catching a break. 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
1: 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Listen to the words that come from Dolly. 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

0: We got this media release from the Far West Local Health District the end of last week. New Yarning Circle Healing Garden in Broken Hill Hospital. A new Yarning Circle Healing Garden is providing Aboriginal people, staff and partners a culturally safe and respectful space to gather at Broken Hill Hospital. Located in the hospital's courtyard, adjacent to the Aboriginal health room, the garden offers a space for people to come together, collaborate and listen while increasing cultural awareness. It is the latest Yarning Circle Healing Garden to be established in the Far West Local Health District, with Yarning Circle Healing Gardens also recently been opened at Menindee and Ivanhoe's Health Services. The Cultural Yarning Circle Healing Gardens across the Far West LHD will help increase cultural awareness and the capacity for our Aboriginal people and our health staff and partners to gather in a culturally safe and respectful space, said Miss Karina Kemp, Director Aboriginal Health and Community Relations, Far West LHD. Yarning Circles, Healing Gardens were traditionally used by Aboriginal people for relationship building, sharing of cultural knowledge, working together to problem solve, and for ceremonial gatherings. The gardens have been designed to be accessible and can be used by anyone. They encourage an equal presence by people gathering in a circle, having visual connectedness and an equal voice. The gardens can also be used to celebrate key cultural events, including Reconciliation Week and NAIDOC Week. We hope that the Yarning Circle Healing Gardens will be welcomed and provide a warm, inclusive space for Aboriginal and non-Aboriginal people alike to gather, to talk, to share their experiences and work collaboratively to improve health outcomes for everyone, said Miss Kemp. So there you go, a Yarning Circle Healing Garden at the Broken Hill Hospital. Rightio, what's the weather up to? Today on the hill, mostly cloudy, top of 16, minimum of 6 for tonight. We're currently on 14 degrees. Today in Menindee, mostly cloudy, top of 18, minimum of 6 for tonight. You're currently on 11 degrees. And we've got a new segment coming up today at 10:30, 80s Live. We've got some live recordings of artists that released some music back in the 80s. Who have we got? Billy Ocean, Blondie and Cold Chisel. So that's coming up at 10:30 this morning.
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How do you penalize him for a game that hasn't been played yet? 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You can't do that. So, yes, I asked for a review by FIFA. All I did, I asked for a review because I didn't think it was a foul.

Better Right Said Fred here on your station, Too Dry FM. Do you love playing chess? Maybe you would like to learn. Come to the library on Wednesday afternoons between 4 to 6pm to have a game or learn to play. All age groups and skill levels welcome. Chessboards are supplied. So that's at the library each Wednesday afternoon between 4 and 6pm. It's time for our new segment, and it's basically songs that were released in the 80s but may have been recorded later at a live concert or so. And we've got lined up today Billy Ocean, Blondie and Cold Chisel.

0: First one out the way. You guys got to be happy with that. Not too many stuff ups that I've noticed of yet, but round 10, I told you about the new Yarning Circle Healing Garden at the Broken Hill Hospital. Then half 10, we had our new segment. What are we calling it? 80s Live or Live 80s, one of those. Anyhow, we went back and checked out a few live recordings of 80s tracks. What's the weather up to? Today on the hill, mostly cloudy, top of 16, minimum of 6 for tonight. Tomorrow, Tuesday, sunny, 17. We're currently on 16 degrees. Menindee today, mostly cloudy, top of 18, minimum of 6 for tonight. You're on 13 degrees right at the moment. That weather forecast was brought to us by our sponsor, GT Loader Hire. What's happening tomorrow, Tuesday? I reckon half 10-ish. We'll do a revisit segment. Haven't sorted it out yet. So you'll find out when I find out tomorrow. Catch you then.
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Then wet yourself on some of this stuff. 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

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Then wet yourself on some of this stuff. 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
1: Hello, I'm Alyssa Delfs. A nationwide test of a new emergency warning system is scheduled today at 2 p.m. AEST, with a 10-second siren to sound out on all phones, even if they're on silent or do not disturb mode. Once up and running, the Oz Alert National Emergency System will aim to provide alerts for bushfires, floods and other natural disasters. Emergency Minister Christy McBain told the ABC the system can be used nationally or locally.
2: It is really important, I think, that we continue to work with the states and territories so that they can access the system. But this system is much more accurate than the current system. It doesn't rely on any one telco provider. It's not subject to network congestion. And we can geolocate an alert down to 160 metres of where an incident is actually occurring. So we can make those Oz alerts hyper-localised so that people can make immediate decisions about their own safety.
1: Meantime, domestic violence advocates are urging any victim survivors to turn off their safe phones or put them in aeroplane mode before the test. If you or someone you know needs help, call Lifeline at 13 11 14. As Victoria's Premier faces a leadership challenge today, the state's Deputy Premier, Ben Carroll, says he intends to be a candidate for the top job in the event of a spill tomorrow. This morning, a group of Labor MPs met with Jacinta Allen to inform her that she'd lost the support of the majority of the caucus, urging her to stand down. But with the state election just 4 months away, Ms. Allen wrote to Labor's State Secretary to ask that they prepare for a contested leadership ballot. SA's election is set for November 28. Today, the leader of One Nation will learn the verdict of her racial discrimination appeal. In 2024, the federal court found Senator Pauline Hanson engaged in unlawful conduct under the Racial Discrimination Act, vilifying Green Senator Maureen Faruqi in a tweet. Ms. Hanson appealed the outcome, and a hearing was held late last year with the court to hand down its final decision on whether the online attack breached racial discrimination law today. More than half of Australians report feeling lonely or socially isolated. A new report from the organisation Ending Loneliness Together found people aged 18 to 25 had the highest rates of loneliness, while social isolation was most felt by those 65 to 74 heading into retirement. Associate Professor Michelle Lim says it's a big problem for regional communities as well.
3: People living in rural regional communities are about 1.3 times more likely to be at risk of loneliness and social isolation. And that's very consistent with some of our data from the previous years as well. Is it community infrastructure? Is it opportunities or time? I think this is a real call to action in terms of how we can support those communities much better.
1: And in sport, Australia has excelled at the Commonwealth Games overnight and this morning, taking their medal total to 39. Australia's in first place with 17 gold, 9 silver and 13 bronze, 20 medals clear of England in second place. In swimming, sprinter Kerr McAvoy dominated the 50-metre freestyle final, breaking the Commonwealth Games record and winning gold. Lani Pallister earned gold in the 1500-metre freestyle as well. In netball, the Diamonds beat their opponents England 66-47, while in gymnastics, Brianna Scott claimed a silver medal in the women's all-round gymnastics. And in NRL, the Dolphins will take a cautious approach with half Isaiah Katoa, who is close to returning from a broken wrist. The 22-year-old attended training this morning with a left arm guard ahead of Friday night's clash with St. George, where he's expected to be named for the Dolphins, barring any major mishaps.
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5: Today in the Silver City, it'll be partly cloudy with a low UV rating, top of 16 and dropping to an overnight low of 4. Tomorrow, Tuesday, will be mostly sunny, the chance of morning fog, top of 18 and dropping to an overnight minimum of 6. And looking ahead for Wednesday, partly cloudy with a top of 13 degrees. In Menindee today, it'll be partly cloudy with a low UV rating, top of 18 and dropping to an overnight minimum of 8. Tomorrow, Tuesday, will be mostly sunny with a chance of morning frost, top of 19 and dropping to an overnight low of 10. And looking ahead for Wednesday, partly cloudy with a high of 15 degrees. In Broken Hill, it is currently 15 and 16 in Menindee.

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1: Hello, I'm Lewis Donaldson. The federal court has rejected One Nation leader Pauline Hanson's racial discrimination appeal. She's been found guilty of engaging in unlawful conduct under the Racial Discrimination Act, vilifying Green Senator Maureen Faruqi in a tweet. Ms. Faruqi says justice has prevailed with today's federal court decision.
2: She did engage in racist and Islamophobic behaviour. She continues to engage in racist and Islamophobic behaviour. Today's win is for every single person out there who has been told to go back to where you came from.
1: A test emergency warning has been issued to millions of Australians. Shannon Kirkwood reports.
3: The AusAlert test was delivered at 2 p.m. Australian Eastern Standard Time. That was the emergency siren as part of the first Australia-wide test of the warning system. It is being reported, however, some phones did not go off during the test, while others just received a pop-up notification. The warning system will officially launch nationally in October in order to prepare Australians for fires, floods, terrorist incidents or health emergencies.
1: Victorian Premier Jacinta Allan says she has no intention of standing down. It follows Victoria's Deputy Premier Ben Carroll saying he intends to be a candidate for the top job in the event of a leadership spill. A group of Labor MPs met with the Premier to inform her she had lost the support of the majority of the caucus. Ms. Allan asked them to resign. Wildfires in Spain and France have forced more than 330,000 people to leave their homes. About 220,000 people have been evacuated in France, while in Spain that figure is more than 115,000. In France, fires have ravaged the Cap Ferret Peninsula on the Atlantic coast, while firefighters are trying to prevent the flames from reaching Bordeaux. Wet and wintry conditions can be expected across Australia's southeast, according to the latest forecast. The Bureau of Meteorology's Sarah Scully has more on tomorrow's weather.
4: Thanks to that cold front that will also bring very windy conditions with a risk of small hail and gusty thunderstorms. Showers are also possible about the east coast, but tending most widespread about the northeast tropics, while out in the west, this high-pressure system will extend a ridge into the interior, seeing a return of settled weather that will last for much of the week.
1: Dozens of volunteers painted in the colours of the LGBTQ flags have posed for a nude art installation in Spain. American artist photographer Spencer Tunick says his latest installation is about acceptance.
5: Art making, all part of this colourful spectrum. All bodies are equal, all minds are equal, all genders equal.
1: Australia leads the Glasgow Commonwealth Games medal tally heading into day four. Brock Anderson reports.
6: Australia's track and field stars will be in action for the first time this evening. In the pool, there's a host of medal chances, including Molly O'Callaghan in the women's 100-metre freestyle. In men's gymnastics, bronze medalist Jesse Moore will compete in the pommel horse, rings and parallel bars finals tonight. Australia's men's and women's 3x3 wheelchair basketball teams will also be on court. Medals in gymnastics, swimming, para-swimming and lawn bowls on day three of the competition sees Australia sit atop the medal tally, with 17 gold, 9 silver and 13 bronze medals.
1: And the AFL has confirmed South Australia will return to Origin football for the first time in 28 years. South Australia will play Western Australia in Perth in February next year before hosting Victoria the following year.
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8: Today in the Silver City, it'll be partly cloudy with a low UV rating, top of 12 and dropping to an overnight minimum of 3. Tomorrow, Saturday, it'll be partly cloudy with a slight chance of rain, top of 14 and dropping to an overnight minimum of 4. And looking ahead for Sunday, cloudy with wind, slight chance of showers and a top of 16 degrees. In Menindee today, it'll be partly cloudy with a low UV rating, top of 14 and dropping to an overnight minimum of 4. Tomorrow, Saturday, will be partly cloudy with a slight chance of rain, top of 15 and dropping to an overnight minimum of 6. And looking ahead for Sunday, cloudy with wind, slight chance of showers and a high of 17 degrees. In Broken Hill, it is currently 12 and 14 in Menindee.
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the answers. Wish I didn't drink all of that blast first. Wish I made it to homecoming. Got up the courage to ask her. Wish I would have gotten out of my show. Wish I put the bottle back on that shelf. Wish I wouldn't have worried about what other people thought and felt comfortable with myself. Rooftop.

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vivid, like it's with Uber and a New York Minute. Nelly flied low, everybody's seen it. Rocket chick PCs, fans face in it. It's about ratings, so go ahead and get it. 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
1: Hello, I'm Lewis Donaldson. The Minister for Emergency Management has rejected concerns AusAlert might be misused for purposes other than emergencies. Today's AusAlert test has been labelled a success, with the broadcast reaching 94% of towers. Christy McBain says concerns the technology could be used by agencies such as the ATO are wrong.
2: We would never want to dilute the effectiveness of a system like AusAlert by sending out messages that aren't alert or aren't critical. It is incredibly important for us that this technology remains for the context it's required in, and that is for emergencies.
1: Australia's Race Discrimination Commissioner has welcomed a federal court decision which found Pauline Hanson racially discriminated against Greens Senator Maureen Faruqi. The federal court rejected One Nation leader Pauline Hanson's 2024 racial discrimination appeal. She's been found guilty of engaging in unlawful conduct under the Racial Discrimination Act in a social media post in 2022. Ms Hanson, who told the Greens Senator to go back to Pakistan, says she's very disappointed with today's outcome.
3: We all need to have the courage and the freedom to say what we think on issues that are important to us all. Some of those views may not be what certain people would like to hear.
1: The Australian Jewish Association has fronted the Royal Commission into anti-Semitism and social cohesion today. Today's hearing examined the security arrangements for the Jewish community. The association's president, Robert Gregory, says concerns were raised when police didn't attend a joint Iranian-Jewish event.
4: We approached the police as a first point of call. They said they'll make a note of it. They may send someone around during the event. I didn't think that was appropriate because, I mean, a joint Jewish-Iranian event is what I would consider extremely high risk. We decided we'll pay for armed guards then.
1: Mr Gregory clarified the event held on council premises didn't allow armed guards, but other security arrangements were made. Further suspected cases of bird flu have prompted South Australian authorities to urge people to remain vigilant. Shannon Kirkwood reports.
5: The state has recorded 7 new suspected bird flu cases in a native species, with samples from the greater crested terns sent for further analysis. Of the 5 birds collected from the state southeast, 4 were sick and 1 was dead. Australia has 20 confirmed bird flu cases across South Australia, Western Australia, New South Wales and Queensland. So far, just 1 has been discovered in an Australian native, non-migratory bird species. SA's Primary Industries Minister Claire Scriven says while there's no detections among poultry, the sector is on high alert. If you see a sick or dead bird or other wildlife, report it to the Emergency Animal Disease Hotline on 1800 675 888.
1: A former Honduras president has returned to his country from the US after President Trump pardoned him after he received a 45-year jail sentence for drug trafficking. Juan Orlando Hernandez returned to the Central American country 4 years after being extradited to the US. He is now due to go on trial in Honduras on fraud and money laundering charges, but activists worry that he would not face real justice. Acceptance of all bodies and people is how artist photographer Spencer Tunick has described his latest nude installation. Dozens of volunteers stripped down and were painted in the colours of the LGBTQ flags for the installation in Spain.
6: We have to come together and be accepting of all different types of people.
1: And in AFL, the Saints have ruled Max King out for the remainder of the season after he strained his hamstring during yesterday's win over North Melbourne.
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8: Tonight in the Silver City, we're dropping to an overnight low of 4 for tomorrow Tuesday. It'll be mostly sunny with a low UV rating. The chance of morning frost, top of 18 and dropping to an overnight low of 6. And looking ahead for Wednesday, partly cloudy, with a high of 13 and dropping to an overnight minimum of 5 degrees. In Menindee tonight, dropping to a minimum of 8 for tomorrow Tuesday. It'll be mostly sunny with a low UV rating. The chance of morning frost, top of 19 and dropping to an overnight low of 10. And looking ahead for Wednesday, partly cloudy, with a high of 15 and dropping to an overnight low of 7 degrees. Currently 12 in Broken Hill and 16 in Menindee.
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0: Welcome, everyone, to another movie show here with PK and Kathy.
1: Hello.
0: G'day, g'day. Thank you for tuning in. And this music should be fairly recognisable. Harry Potter. In fact, that's the very first piece of music you hear in the very first Harry Potter movie, Harry Potter and the Philosopher's Stone. Or the Sorcerer's Stone, if you're from America. Remember that changed the title?
1: Yes, because they don't know what that is. No comment, shall we?
0: No, I'm sure they do. With some weird decisions that studios make, you wonder why. Mm. That was, of course, by John Williams, one of the greatest living composers. I heard, read the other day that Steven Spielberg is planning to do a movie on John Williams, which is great.
1: Oh, okay.
0: Yeah. I mean, he's been his composer for
1: a long time. Who, of course, did Star Wars and Superman and...
0: Yeah.
1: Yeah.
0: All the good stuff.
1: Yeah.
0: Well, tonight is not about John Williams or even Harry Potter. The theme for tonight is a little bit more generic. It's movies we can't stop watching. Mm. Or movies we can't, or we keep going back to.
1: Yeah.
0: And of course, that's a very individual thing, isn't it?
1: Very much so. Yes.
0: But I do know people who don't really like rewatching any film. Mm. I don't understand people like that at all as a movie fan.
1: Yeah, we don't like those kind of people.
0: No, we don't.
1: No.
0: Well, I wish I could do that, watch a movie and just move on, you know, but
1: I probably do with most of them. It's only, like, I don't want to rewatch everything, obviously.
0: No.
1: Some things are really, well, not worth it, but sometimes even a movie can be really good, but you don't necessarily want to rewatch it. Like we were talking about before with, like, The Lobster, for example, which is a dark, very dark film. And although it was very interesting and, you know, and unusual and funny, don't really want to put myself through it again.

0: I think there's different reasons for watching different films, is my thinking.
1: Yeah.
0: So, Harry Potter being a good example, I'm always, if it's on telly, I'll just sit and watch it.
1: Yes.
0: But I don't go to watch it. Actually, I think during the pandemic, I did watch all of them back to back, not in one sitting, because that would be 24 hours or something. But over a few days, I watched all of them. But I wouldn't necessarily pursue it, but I'm always really happy to watch it when it's there.
1: So accessibility might be one reason.
0: Yes, I think
1: so. If something's on the telly all the time and you tune into it accidentally and just watch it till the end every time it's on.
0: Yep.
1: Yeah.
0: Yep.
1: And of course, back then, before the internet, long, long time ago, but we remember it well, where you had, it was just, even I can remember a time we didn't have a home video, you know,
0: yes,
1: where it was really, you were,
0: and I think it was just, we had, what was on
1: five
0: the
1: programs back in the 80s and whatever was on the TV. And so films that were put on the TV more regularly and you liked, you caught more often, you watched them more often.
0: And here there were two channels and then we got SBS, which, you know, just opened up many new worlds.
1: Yeah.
0: And everyone would watch the same movie and then next day at school you'd talk about, oh, you saw, you know, such and such, you know.
1: Yeah.
0: And it was the only chance you got to rewatch things that you might have seen at the cinema or, you know, that kind of thing.
1: And then came VHS, and of course that opened up
0: and Betacord,
1: the rewatching.
0: Yeah, yeah, or Betamax, which also.
1: And then you could just keep, you know, record a film from the telly and you just you could watch it every day. Were there movies like that you can remember that you had on VHS that you just wore out the tape?
0: Not that I actually recall. I know that there were I think that happened more later on with DVDs, actually, interestingly. Yeah, that's interesting, isn't it? Yeah. I don't think there was a lot of repeat watching. There were just too many videos to watch. And I didn't do it all the time either. It was a bit of a treat to get a video.
1: Mm-hmm.
0: Yeah, it wasn't, and not until they became more common and cheaper, I think, and then it sort of escalated into, you know, where every weekend you'd get some videos. And
1: but I guess the favorite films they possibly have been part of your life for a long time, and you might have seen them on the TV and had the VHS, then had the DVD, and then and so on and so on.
0: But I mean, it might be different for you, but do you reckon that it became more of a collecting thing with DVDs than it was with VHS? Like, you'd actually, you know, you'd go and you'd buy, or you'd buy the box set of the series.
1: Yeah, I used to collect. Yeah. Actually, because I grew up in Germany, so at a certain point in my teenage years, I was a film buff and I wanted to watch movies in the original language. Now, you're very lucky in Australia that you get movies subtitled.
0: Yep.
1: So you'll always see them in the original language.
0: Yes, yeah.
1: But of course, if you grow up in some countries, and Germany was one of them, where everything is dubbed, you can go to the cinema, you watch it dubbed in German, you watch it on the TV, it's dubbed, you buy the VHS, it's dubbed.
0: Yeah.
1: And so I made a point of paying extra money, getting the English versions imported
0: from
1: the UK mainly. And so they were very precious items. You couldn't just go in the supermarket and buy them. They were precious items.
0: Yep.
1: And they were very special. And then, of course, the great thing was when DVDs came along, suddenly you had the original language on all of them.
0: Yes.
1: And that was great. So that solved that problem.
0: Yep.
1: Yeah.
0: Yep.
1: But that's a very specific to people that grew up in. And there's only a handful of countries who do dub films because it's a very costly exercise.
0: It would be, yeah.
1: So you need to have a significant sort of
0: resources.
1: Theatre industry for
0: it to, and a good sized population to make it sort of worth your while.
1: That's right.
0: Yeah.
1: Other things that might make movies rewatchable is a comfort and nostalgia factor, which I guess is very strong in a lot of films, especially if you've seen films when you were a lot younger.
0: Yeah.
1: And comfort comfort movies can be really weird ones. I have horror movies that I watch for comfort, for example. But it's not always like pretty or nice or romantic comedy films. It could be all types of films that for some reason are a comfort watch, and I'd never really quite understood how that works.
0: Yeah, yeah, no, it is. Maybe it's an association.

0: that you have maybe a time of your life or something when you first saw it? Or,
1: yeah, maybe.
0: You know, I'm no psychologist, so, you know, I can only guess, but that would make sense, I think.
1: And some of those films that are famously rewatchable have become sort of cult films, and very often they're very quotable. In fact, the very first movie for tonight that you selected is The Princess Bride.
0: Yes.
1: And that is a very quotable film.
0: It is infinitely quotable.
1: Yeah, so can you tell us a bit about it?
0: And sure
1: when,
0: can.
1: Like, how old were you when you've seen it?
0: Yeah, look, I remember watching it. It came out in 1987, and I reckon I saw it in 1988. So it probably was hot off the press at the time. And I don't know, I could be confusing memories a little bit, but I remember the video van that used to come round coming, and we just thought, oh yeah, we'll get this, you know, because you used to watch all the new releases, you know. No idea about it.
1: Tell me about this video van.
0: Oh yeah, so one of the local video stores, and I'm afraid I can't quite remember names. I'm sure there's people out there who do remember. And they had they were just little vans, and the back would open up, and they'd have on the shelves all the videos. And so you'd just, you know, pick out which ones you wanted to watch, give your cash to the fella. And then it was a great service when I think about it.
1: That's such a good idea. I never heard of this one before.
0: Yeah,
1: we didn't have them where I grew up.
0: No, I think it was just the initiative of, you know, some local business owners who, you know, thought it'd be a good idea, which it was, you know.
1: And you reckon The Princess Bride might have been one of those?
0: I reckon it was, yeah. And I think we sort of, you know, didn't know what it was, but we thought we'd give it a go, watching it with my friend Nikki, and we sat and just thought, this is such a good film, because it is, I mean, you know, because on the outside it does look like a, you know, like a fairy tale, which it is, but it's also, you know, it's quite satirical. It's dry sort of humour. I also like the fact that it's got that, and I learnt a new word, which is metafictional narrative device of having the, so you've got the grandfather telling the grandson, reading him a story, and it is the story which is The Princess Bride, which, you know, so it is interspersed with comments from the narrator, who's played by Peter Falk, and the grandson is, you know, obviously when you first meet him, he's playing a computer game, and then he's, you know, and obviously it's like boring and old fashioned to be like having to listen to a book, and he's very reluctant, but then he warms up as the movie and he gets more and more into it, sort of thing. So As You Wish is the so basically the story is on a farm, there's Buttercup, who's our heroine. She falls in love with Wesley, who's the farm boy. He goes off to, well, they both fall in love with each other. He goes off to seek his fortune, and then she finds out that the ship he was on was taken by the dread pirate Roberts, who was famous for not leaving anyone alive. So she assumes he's dead. So 5 years later, she's being forced to marry Prince Humperdinck, who he's, you know, played very well by Sarandon. I've forgotten his first name, but he does a great job of being this smarmy sort of over-the-top sort of who's got nefarious motives for wanting to marry Buttercup as well. But he employs these louts, basically. There's a swordsman, there's a giant, and there's a Vicini, who's the very smart, or so he thinks, Sicilian. And they kidnap Buttercup to take her and leave her murdered on the border so that their country can have a war, basically. So, you know, like with the neighbouring country. But they're being pursued by a mysterious masked man who as he comes on, he bests the sword fighter, he overcomes the giant, and he also outwits the smart Sicilian, and he turns out to be the dread pirate Roberts, who then turns out to be Wesley. So, and then it goes on from there. So that's only, about a third of the way through the film. It is sort of good versus evil. It's but it's funny. It's sort of, and it's quite quirky as well. It's Miracle Max, who's like the magician who has to sort of bring someone back to life, not to ruin it for anyone. It's played by Billy Crystal, and he's like a little gnome, and it's very Jewish. It's that sort of New York Jewish sort of accent with the, you know, very sort of emotional sort of fighting with each other and trying to get out of things, and you know, it's a great comic effect. Peter Cook's in it for 30 seconds playing a sort of very impressive looking but not very impressive sounding reverend or priest, he is, or bishop. I think it's just such a charming film, and it's just it's very nice. It's very, it's just very pleasant. It's probably a very much a comfort sort of a watch. But as I was saying, I watched it again for the first time. I haven't watched it for several years. Watched it for tonight, you know, a good excuse. And I actually teared up at the end, and I thought, oh my God, I don't know how many times I've seen this film, and it still sort of, it still gets me. Yeah, is, you know, nice. And it's just a really nice film, I think. People are nice and they're well motivated, except for the baddies, and you know, yeah, no, it's good.
1: Yeah. It's I've only seen it once, and it was after I moved to Australia, so it would have been in the 2000s.
0: I can't
1: remember much of it, but I never really had, I never really got it when I was in Germany. The impression that this was a particularly interesting movie or a cult film, which it really is.
0: And it is so much in that sort of, you know, the, yeah, hello, I am Inigo Montoya, that being one of the more famous lines in it.
1: I said, like, in Germany this would have been dubbed in German, so maybe the dubbing was really bad and no one talked about it, you know, because that can ruin a film, obviously.
0: Yeah. Or maybe not translated in a way that sort of caught the same sort of element. Exactly. So, look, you know, it has made it onto numerous, you know, best of lists, you know, like the best ever comedies and the best ever, you know, like it's, well, generally quite well sort of esteemed and regarded.
1: Was that directed by Rob Reiner?
0: It sure was.
1: Yeah.
0: Who he made, you know, for people who might not know, Rob Reiner was the director. He did We Are Spinal Tap, I think, was one of his first ones. And there When Harry Met Sally, he did Misery for a nice bit of contrast. So he probably made some of the biggest blockbusting films in that period, in the 80s.
1: Yeah, late 80s.
0: He's still working, but I didn't actually recognise most of the films, so I didn't, you know, I think he's, I don't know, he may come back again, who knows, but he certainly was able to hit the note, I think, in the 80s and sort of get that right, I think. I think that it's, yeah, it's just a really lovely film to rewatch. I was talking to a friend about it, and we talked about how we tried to introduce it to our children, you know, going, oh, this is wonderful. So even though it's a PG film, it's child-friendly, but I don't think you'd appreciate it, despite the allegedly childish content. I think it's something that you appreciate when you're a bit older, because it is quite satirical and sort of,
1: and a bit meta.
0: Yeah, meta-fictional. Yes. Yeah. So, but if anyone wants to watch it, which I do strongly recommend if you haven't, it's on Netflix Prime and Stan for streaming. You can rent it on Telstra, Fetch, Apple and Amazon, where you can also buy it, of course, as well. It goes for an hour and a half, a little bit over, and it's rated PG. There is some sword fighting. A lot of sword fighting.
1: Well, I remember from the imagery I still have in my head, it was very much reminiscent of the old Errol Flynn films.
0: Very much, yes. And watching it again, the sword fighting's good. Mm. Like, it is, you know, and apparently the actors practiced all the time while they were, like, they got lessons, but they practiced, like, you know, like, until they just, you know, had it really down.
1: Well, you have to. It's not something that you just naturally can do.
0: No, well, you know, they sort of bluff it a bit, and they do a bit of careful editing and stuff, but you do see them really going for it for, you know, quite a while. It's really, so, except apparently they did it themselves as well, the actors. Yeah, so, you know, it's, yeah, really, you know, some dodgy special effects that you get away with now, like the rodents of unusual size are obviously people in suits with, you know, but I don't think it was never meant to be overly, you know, real at the time either. Yeah.
1: I love late 80s special effects. It was just before CGI made an appearance. And, yeah, all the stop-motion stuff that was still going on. And some of the makeup effects and special effects were really impressive because, you know, considering they were all done by hand, but some of it was, generally speaking, some of it really holds up well, depending on the film you're watching.
0: And the music, I noticed, which we will come to a track too. So the music was done by Mark Knopfler, of course, of Dire Straits, who was asked by Reiner to do the score. And interesting, he said he'd only do it if the baseball cap that he wore in We Are Spinal, I didn't know he was even in We Are Spinal Tap, but apparently he is, and the same baseball cap had to feature in the film. So it is actually in the bedroom. I didn't check this. I sort of read about this after I watched it. But apparently it's in the kid's bedroom at the start as just one of the objects in the room.
1: Oh, wow.
0: But then he said he was only joking. He wasn't doing it seriously.
1: Yeah, musicians are making strange demands.
0: It is a strange thing. But one thing I did notice about the score, it is very, and there might be a word for it, but it is very, I suppose, theatrical. So, and this one that I chose, this is the scene where Inigo Montoya finally confronts the six-fingered man who killed his father. So it's the blows are all instrumented, and I noticed it this time. It's one thing about doing this show, Patrick. I am paying a lot more attention to the music, but it's very, you know, like and orchestrated. So yes. It's very but no, it's you know, it goes well with it. It's sort of got that playful sort of element to it, I think.
1: Yeah, and this one is aptly titled Revenge.
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0: And that's music by Mark Knopfler for the movie The Princess Bride on 2Dry FM. You're listening to The Movie Show on your community radio station. And we heard about The Princess Bride, which is a movie from 1987 and I guess very well known by many people. We're going to the second movie for tonight and we're sticking with the 80s, which of course sort of, you know, the time where we grow up. Talking about VHS and home video, we had a third video system in Germany. I don't even know, it might have even been a German invention, but it was all over Europe. It was called Video 2000. So we had three different systems. We have VHS, Betamax, and Video 2000. And what I've read about it is the Video 2000 was technically the best of the three of them. Mm-hmm. It was actually built in the same way like a music cassette, so you could turn it around side B and record side B.
1: Yep.
0: What I've also read is the decision that finally was the decision to go with VHS had a lot to do with the adult film industry. They ended up deciding to go with VHS.
1: Uh-huh.
0: And so VHS it was.
1: Oh,
0: and the other two died. And apparently the same thing happened with the DVDs because there was an alternate system to DVDs for a while. Again, it was with Blu-rays as well. There was
1: there were laser discs.
0: That was an odd one, wasn't it?
1: Mm.
0: Yeah. That was a very odd one.
1: Yeah. The size of records.
0: It never really became mainstream. I might have known someone who had a Laserdisc player, but I didn't know him directly. It was a friend of a friend, but that was...
1: Yeah. I first saw one when I worked in the cinema and was learning projection. And I was being shown in... Actually, it was in the Hard Rock Cafe in Sydney when it was there, and they had a Laserdisc system.
0: Yeah,
1: it was very modern.
0: Mm. Mm. Yeah, and I think it was very expensive as well.
1: Yeah.
0: But there were the big movie fans that had the money. They had a Laserdisc player. And, we didn't, but I can remember the day my dad brought a VHS player home, and that was the Video 2000 system. It was a big, bulky thing, and it was in 1985.
1: Mm.
0: So I was 9 years old, and it was a bit of a surprise. I remember my mum was really surprised as well.
1: Mm-hmm.
0: And it was very expensive at that point. And he brought two films with him. He just grabbed them from the video store. And those two movies ended up being two of my favorite films that I've watched, I don't know, 30, 40, 50 times, I don't know. One of them was Planet of the Apes, the 1968 film.
1: Yep.
0: And the other one was the movie I'm going to talk about now, which is The Dark Crystal.
1: Mm.
0: And that was released in 1982. It's a movie directed by Jim Henson of Muppets fame.
1: Yep.
0: And it's a fantasy film. And it's a very interesting film. When I saw it, I've never really seen anything like it. When I was nine, it fascinated me straight away. But to be honest, I've never, ever seen a movie like that after.
1: Mm.
0: It's a very unique movie. So it uses the same technology, I guess, as the Muppets, but a lot more elaborate.
1: And detailed.
0: Very detailed.
1: Yes.
0: So Jim Henson had always wanted to do something a little bit more elaborate, telling a more complex story. And he was also quite a philosophical person. He was very interested in philosophy and all different types of spirituality. And so he had this idea of the film, and he came across a designer called Brian Froud. I think he saw one of his books where he illustrated elves.
1: Mm-hmm.
0: Or what's the other word for elves? Pixies. And Brian Froud was an English designer, and there was a match made in heaven.
1: Mm-hmm.
0: And Brian Froud ended up designing the film. And because it was such an elaborate project, it took about 5 years to make, from the initial idea, writing the screenplay, designing, and then building the puppets, because all of this was done from scratch. The puppets were so elaborate. I mean, some of the characters in there, like the Skeksis, There were like 10 people operating one thing, you know. It was quite extraordinary effort. And although the movie is only a little bit over 90 minutes long, Jim Henson created a whole backstory. He created the world of Thra, where this story is set in. He created all these different races. He created a backstory that went back thousands of years. Probably not to the detail of Tolkien's Middle Earth. Fair enough, Tolkien had a lot more years spent on working that out. But it was fairly elaborate. It was certainly more elaborate than the 90 minutes you watch the film. But you have that sense of there's a huge world around this. We see a little snippet of it, but you have that sense of a huge world that is sort of logical, although it is very bizarre because there's no humans in it. There's no idea of scale.
1: And it's not Earth, right?
0: No, like it's a planet. The planet's called Thra. So it's a different planet, long time ago. And everything is based on three. All the design is based on the number three and triads and triangles. There's three suns. It's a three-sun system. Hence, the number three is really important in the whole mythology of the place. And it's a simple but a complex story. The way the story unfolds is very typical. It's a typical hero story, you know. A hero has to move out into the world and has to learn very quickly about the world he inhabits and the rules, and he finds allies and has to fight enemies and be courageous and brave, and then in the end there's a big happy end. So the story itself, the way it progresses there's no surprises in there, but the detail of the world that is being created by Henson and the design team and the way it's photographed, the music by Trevor Jones, all the technical things are just making it a very unique film. And it was not very successful when it was released. I think that was partially because it was hard to market it, because it's not a movie for children, not for small children anyway. Mm. It's quite a dark, scary film.
1: Dark like the crystal. Yeah.
0: There are a lot of people I've seen on internet boards when they talk about what film traumatized you as a kid, that regularly comes up.
1: Yeah.
0: And so it's not a film for little children, but it's very hard to market it because it is full of puppets. What's the audience for this film?
1: Yeah, I can still remember the scene in there where they drain the life force out of the, and their eyes went white. And I can remember it very clearly. Yeah. And it was about genocide, and it was about
0: absolutely. And so. It wasn't successful. Also, 1982 was a big year of other films. There were E.T. came out in that year, so it was, there was other fantasy sci-fi films that were really big, and so it didn't find its audience straight away, but it became a cult item. It became a movie with a huge loyal fan base that exists now, and again, VHS had a lot to do with it, because once it was released on home video, people just kept watching it, and I was one of them.
1: Yeah,
0: and I kept watching it over and over again. Remember VHS tapes, they were really expensive back then. You couldn't just buy them.
1: Yes.
0: Some of them were like $200 or whatever to buy for the video store to even get their hands on it. So for a long time, I didn't have one. I ended up having one. I wore that out. I was lucky there was a really good cinema in Munich, and they showed film in original language, not dubbed. And for some reason, they showed The Dark Crystal always in a double feature with Ralph Bakshi's version of The Lord of the Rings. And that was actually the first time I was exposed to anything Lord of the Rings. Mm, so there's a connection between love for The Dark Crystal and The Lord of the Rings, which started with that. So I went, I don't know how often I've seen the double feature in the cinema, so very lucky to see an older film in the cinema. Mm, mm. And then when it came out in DVD, it came out in Blu-ray, I bought all of that. And yeah, so I'm a bit of a fan. There's lots of beautiful sort of secondary stuff out there. Lots of graphic novels that are prequels and sequels. Yep. There's a range of novels.
1: To the whole world building.
0: That's right. Because that world is so it's similar to Star Wars, where you have a lot of novelizations and stories out there, and. There was always the talk about doing a sequel, but it's a very expensive exercise. The movie was very expensive because everything was handmade, made from scratch. The artisanship that went into the film is amazing. If you get your hands on watching the documentary of the making of, it's quite astounding. It's a piece of art. And so it was very hard to have someone fund this, although you had this quite large cult audience out there who really loved the film, a big fandom, and it ended up Netflix, like so often, that came to the rescue a few years ago. Yep. They financed a 10 episode season that ended up being the prequel to The Lord of the Rings, called escapes me. And it's a fantastic show. The good thing is that they kept to the puppetry, so they didn't go and make a CGI thing. They kept to the puppetry. They expand things slightly with CGI. For example, the big scary ones, the Skeksis, I think that changed things in the face, the eyes, and maybe the tongue that was CGI'd, but it worked really well and subtle. But it's a very impressive thing. Again, they cancelled the series after the first season. They had quite a good crowd of people that were watching it, but not enough to justify a second season because it is such an expensive exercise to create this. If you do that with CGI, no problem. But I think puppetry, and for me, growing up in the 80s with practical effects, I got a real love for them. So for me to see something that is actually created in real life that you can touch is for me a lot more convincing than any CGI. You always sort of get...
1: Well, it won't date like CGI does.
0: CGI dates very quickly, doesn't it?
1: And I find, I think I've talked to you about this before, but I find it fascinating how CGI does date, in that you'll watch it at the time and go, oh my God, that looks so real. And then you'll watch it 5 years later and go, what changes, so that you, I find that really interesting.
0: It is, it certainly is. And I mean, fair enough, practical effects do date as well. The whole stop motion animation is certainly dated. We're used to a lot more smoother movements.
1: It is very smooth though now, right? Like some of the ones, like Kubo and the Two Strings, for example. I didn't actually even know it was stop motion. I thought that it was CGI. Because it is so smooth. You know, it's about budget, isn't it, and more frames per second. But it's
0: I mean, I love elaborate things and artistic things, and certainly The Dark Crystal falls into the category. And it's just a film that has accompanied me my whole life. I loved it as a kid. I kept watching it as a teenager. I kept finding people that loved that film as well, which is always great, because it's not, I mean, it's not one of the big films that everybody knows. You know, it's still, you know, it's one of those things you're very excited when you meet someone else and say, yeah, that was great, you know? That's sort of the reason why I kept coming back to it from a very, very young age, and will continue to do so. So if you haven't seen it, or if you have seen it a long time ago, I would suggest you go out and find it. And I can tell you where you can find it as well. It is only streaming on Stan at the moment, but there's a lot of options for VOD, as they say, video on demand. You know, Amazon, Google Play, YouTube, Telstra, Apple TV, Microsoft, all of that. What I found interesting, and I might digress just slightly here, is the classification. Because in Germany, it was always rated not under 12, and it was always quite strict in the German classification. We talked about that a couple of weeks ago. In Australia, it was released G, general, right? And the content is very mild in impact. Now, what's normally interesting, movies normally after a while, they lower their classifications. You know, if there's anything violent in it or whatever, after decades or whatever, the classification will go down. this case it's gone up. And it's really interesting.
1: They probably actually watched it.
0: They actually watched it.
1: It sounds like they didn't watch it the first time around, right? So you wonder if, you know, they just probably went, oh, puppets, you know, like, yeah, so must be G, you know? Like,
0: exactly. That's probably what happened. Yeah. And I always thought, this is crazy. If you show this, like, movie to a 5 or 6 year old, it would be traumatized for life. So in 2004, when it was re-released on DVD, it was still G, but now suddenly it read, some fantasy scenes might frighten young children. Mm-hmm. When it was released on Blu-ray 5 years later, it just said scary scenes.
1: Ah, yes.
0: And then finally, when it was re-released on DVD 5 years ago, they upped it to PG. So now it's PG, mild fantasy themes, violence, some scenes may scare young children. And I think that's a lot more, this should have been at the back in 1982, you know.
1: Yeah.
0: But I guess it's too late
1: now. Mind you, we're the kids that grew up with the never ending story, right? Like, and the drowning of the horse.
0: Yeah,
1: oh my God. Yeah.
0: Like, but that wouldn't have been G-rated, I wouldn't think.
1: No, but it was a kids' film, right? But it was really distressing.
0: Yeah. But it's interesting. I mean, there's a kids' film and a kids' film. I guess between the ages of, say, let's say 5 and 12, you develop so much mentally that, you know, you're a kid in both instances, but you're a very different level. So
1: yes.
0: I guess classifying films or being the parent who's responsible for making those decisions for your kids is important, because, you know, you might expose your children to something that can be very traumatizing. And anyway, probably lots of Australian kids were traumatized because of the G rating back then. So
1: quite possibly.
0: Mm-hmm. Well, I've talked long enough about The Dark Crystal, and I'm going to play you a short piece of music. The music score is for Trevor Jones. He's done a few interesting scores, including Angel Heart. And it's, I always thought it's a very beautiful score. It's an orchestral score, but it's got some really intriguing moments as well that sort of emphasize the strange beauty of the film, and nothing more than in this piece called Gelfling Song, which is from The Dark Crystal.
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0: 107.7, and that was music from The Dark Crystal by composer Trevor Jones. And you're listening to The Movie Show with PK and Kathy. And we're now going to the last movie for tonight. Slightly different because we had a couple of fantasy films from the 80s. So this is a newer movie and it's not a fantasy film. Not for kids anyway.
1: Well, science fiction, I guess. Yeah, yes.
0: But that's right. Yeah. Dread.
1: Dread. D-R-E-D-D. Yeah. For the, you know, for those at home. it is, look, I really like this film, but it's interesting in that when I first watched it, I quite liked it, but I didn't, you know, I wasn't hugely blown away by it, but I actually like it more and more each time I watch it, mm-hmm. which is really, and I don't know, and I did watch it again for, you know, for tonight as well, and found that, and I'm trying to think why yeah. do I really like this film? And I think there's a number of, one is that I probably had my first crush was on the character of Judge Dredd from the 2000 AD comics, which was my brothers used to buy it. And I think that could be, you know, a contributing factor.
0: Oh, yeah.
1: But also it is visually, visually it's beautiful. It has some very violent scenes in it, but the colour palette is the rainbow. So they actually use really bright colours, but a lot of black as well. excuse me. Sorry about that. Must be the excitement. but it's... also, the soundtrack has grown on me a lot as well. So basically, it's the judges as they were in this. It's set in the future, the year 2080, and Judge Dredd is one of the judges. So the judges are, because it's in a dystopian future, and there's like 800 million people living in Megacity One, which is on the east coast of America, probably where New York was, presumably, and. They are, it's high crime, it's, you know, all those awful things, but they're, so they've made these law enforcers who are the judge, the jury and the executioner. So they're like, and they're cops as well. So they're kind of all basically for expedience, you know, but they're very straight down the line. They're very black and white. There's no grey, in especially in Judge Dredd's world. But he and in this film, he and Judge Anderson. Anderson is a psychic because she's a mutant. Because we're talking about post-apocalyptic sort of. But she actually failed her rookie exam, and but the. But they want to keep her on. Dredd doesn't approve of this because, you know, if you fail, you fail, even if it's only by a little bit. But they go and answer a call where three bodies have been thrown down the central atrium of a tower block, which is like a residential tower block, which is like a kilometre high, like this humongous sort of structure. And the tower block is being run pretty much by a drug lord called Mama. Who is a former prostitute who has taken over the drug industry in the like in the tower block, but also wanting to sort of take over the city, basically. She's played by Lena Headey from Game of Thrones. We may know and love her as Cersei, and she does a great job. She's again playing a real badass. You know, she's really good. I should add that the Judge Dredd is played by Carl Urban, not to be confused with Keith, which I do fairly often, but they are actually very different people.
0: And you never really see his face, the whole film.
1: You never see it. And you never do in the comics, which is really important. So when was it? In 20 years ago or something, that Sylvester Stallone starred in Judge Dredd, 90s, it was called. Yeah. And they showed his face, and it was the most... disappointing aspect of, you know, I just remember watching it just going, that is just, it was so wrong.
0: Especially
1: you know,
0: it's like Sylvester Stallone's
1: so
0: face.
1: Well, yeah, exactly. I mean, obviously because it was Sylvester Stallone, they had to show it, you know, but, you know. But luckily Carl doesn't have that kind of ego and didn't demand it, which was good. Yeah, so the main drug of choice is called slow-mo. So slow-mo is a new addictive drug that makes the user's perception of time slow down to, like, you know, 1% of, you know. So it gave them the excuse to have the most beautiful visuals, and some of them are, like, highly violent, but because it's in extreme slow motion, and then they've got this rainbow palette with sparkles, like, it's just, and high saturation color. It's just, they're just beautiful. And each, you know, and again, each time I watch it, it's just, like, better and better, you know. And the soundtrack, they also, it was really interesting. It was done so that it was slowed down also to, like, 1% of the speed. So they did orchestra, this is for the slow-mo scenes. The rest of the film has more of an industrial sort of dance music. It's like electronica. Mm-hmm. But the slow-mo scenes, they actually recorded conventional instruments and then slowed it down to, like, so one second of sound went to 10 minutes. So that's, and then they played with it to, you know, I just think it just works better and better each time I watch it, you know. So there's these scenes of horror which are just done, like, just beautifully. So the final scene where Mama is falling down the shaft, and she's been, Judge Dredd gives her some of the taste of her own medicine, almost literally. And so she is perceiving it all through slow-mo, and she's falling, like, in slow motion with this music playing in the background, which is the track that I selected. But so we'll be able to hear it. So when you hear it, you know, you have to picture Lena Headey with a big scar on her face falling down, you know, in slow motion. It's, I would never call it a feminist film, but it probably passes the Bechdel test, which is the one where, you know, the women aren't there purely for the blokes. They're actually, you know, like, real characters, you know, they're solid. Domhnall Gleeson plays a nerdy tech guy who's absolutely terrified the whole way through and scream like, he's a great actor, you know, like, and he screams like a small child, you know, with absolute abject terror. You know, like, yeah, listen to me laughing, you know. What laughs, you know? Yeah, no, but I mean, I just, yeah, really enjoy it. I think it's, and for this one, it's not a bit of comfort from that, from the character from my youth, but it is, in this case, it's the visuals and the sound. It's more of an aesthetic pleasure that I get from this.
0: It was interesting. I have a good friend back in Germany who is sort of my film brother. We explored so many movies back then when we were young, and went to the video store together, and have just many great memories of watching films, together. Over many years, and so now I don't see him very often. So every time I go to Germany, we make sure we have one night where we show each other at least one film. Yep. It's a hard decision, because if there's years in between, what movie that you discover do you want to show your best mate?
1: Yep.
0: And so the last time I was over there, he showed me this film, I thought, are you sure? Because, you know, it wasn't really on my radar.
1: Yep.
0: It's based on a comic, and you know how I feel about that. And it's like an action film.
1: But they're not Marvel either. I don't know if you've... Have you read any 2000 AD at all?
0: I don't think so.
1: They're very satirical. So they're very... and they're British. They're British, even though it's set in America, they're actually British. So they're... Yep. And it's got that sort of dryness that, you know, so it's a different beast to the Marvel.
0: Look, I'm just, is this something where I'm fairly ignorant anyway, because I've never really read comics as such when I was growing up, other than maybe Donald Duck or whatever. So it's not really my forte, this whole field. But thankfully, he showed me that film.
1: He showed you the light, the rainbow light. Watched,
0: and it was very entertaining. And what I also like, and there's a few movies like that are set in a high-rise building where it's sort of
1: it's almost a whole genre
0: film
1: in itself, isn't it?
0: Where the hero has to work the way up and yes. fight continuously to the top. The Raid, I don't know if you've watched
1: but
0: it.
1: That, that was I know of it.
0: Southeast Asian film. But yeah, there's a famous Bruce Lee movie as well, which I can't remember was it Game of Death or the other one, where it's a similar storyline. It's a bit like
1: It's very metaphorical, isn't it?
0: Well.
1: That you make your way to the top of the mountain.
0: Absolutely,
1: kind of thing.
0: Yeah,
1: it's very, yeah.
0: And it's a bit like a video game, different levels.
1: Yes,
0: you get to
1: different
0: the
1: challenges on each level, sort of thing.
0: I really enjoyed it. And I really want to rewatch it, especially after
1: raving about it. Yeah.
0: Yeah, yeah, yeah.
1: And it's interesting what you were saying about the Dark Crystal and how you found your people who, and I haven't found many of my people for this actually. I have to, I don't know, go online.
0: I'll give you my friend's phone number. You can have a talk with him.
1: But I was gratified to see that it has become a cult film. Mm. And sadly, it did okay at the box office, but not well enough to really justify a remake, which is unfortunate.
0: Yeah.
1: And I just found out it was filmed in 3D. So I have yet to see it. I would love to see it in 3D.
0: Yeah,
1: I think
0: that would
1: look extraordinary.
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0: So thanks for tuning in. We're going to go to the cinema on Friday, aren't we?
1: We are, yes.
0: Watch the Banshees of Inisherin, which we're looking forward to. And we'll be back on Monday next week.
1: And I'm really glad that the cinema is showing it because, it's not a big commercial film. And
0: I think they're branching
1: really
0: out a little bit now.
1: I really appreciate that they're, they're a business and I'm really, very grateful. Thank you. Thank you, Silver City Cinema and Musicians.
0: I was in Mildura on the weekend and they had it running there as well and I was nearly going to watch it, but then I saw it's going to come to Broken Hill. So I thought, I'm going to wait and I'm going to go to the Silver City Cinema.
1: Yeah, very good.
0: That's right. So thanks again for tuning in. We're going to leave you now with Mama's Requiem. Paul Leonard Morgan is the composer of the movie Dread. Have a good night and, we'll be back next week, Monday, 6 p.m.
1: See you then. Or hear you. Listen. Yeah.

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2: This July and August, trade grey skies for sunny winter days in beautiful Wentworth and surrounds. 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
6: The first time that I got clean, it felt like I woke up from a coma. I was living at this animal level for years and years. Never seen, looked in the mirror. I had like birthmarks on my body that I'd never, didn't even know about. So it was about really just looking at myself, getting to know myself. It was like being reintroduced to myself.

This is a warning. Some stories and lyrics on Jailbreak may offend and may be unsuitable for young audiences. If something upsets you, make sure you talk to someone about it. Yeah, hi everyone. My name's Gail. I'm a Goombangi and a Wiradjuri woman. Give a shout out to all my brothers and sisters and also all my non-Indigenous brothers and sisters who are in the system. This is my first time on the radio. Right now I'm feeling a bit overwhelmed. Like, I just wouldn't have thought that I'd be here. I really remember the disconnection, the isolation, feeling like I was really lost and I had no sense of purpose, no direction. You know, here I was again, sitting in prison, doing a sentence. I'm grateful for the experience of what I've been through because I don't want to go back. It's great to have you here with us, wherever you are in the system, and your families, who do their time too. Welcome to Jailbreak. The reasons I'm here to tell my story today, to give some hope, you too can get out of that lifestyle. And now I can carry a message to other people that it's possible, the life that they've always wanted, and, you know, have hope in people. I'm your host, Gail, coming to you on Jailbreak on the Community Radio Network, reaching out to men and women wherever you are, New South Wales, Queensland, Victoria, Northern Territory, and all over the world for the next half hour. Coming up, music and stories to take your mind beyond those four walls. You're listening to Jailbreak, Community Radio Network. All I did was jails, institutions, and drugs. You know, I've been doing lagans for so long and I've been using drugs from a really young age. Nothing really mattered. I had no capacity to even think about anything else other than getting drugs. The cycle of doing lagans and then knuckling down and doing time. I had many lows, many rock bottoms. One in particular, I guess, that I remember, and I did it so many times, was on my release date. Getting out, it was like the darkest day of my life. I'd experience this anxiety. I'd be having, like, panic attacks because I didn't want to leave prison because I knew that I had no idea how to live outside the walls of a prison. It was only a matter of time before I got picked up again because I had to do crime to sort my habit. Getting out, using drugs straight away, I was a shot duck. And then I'd end up back in prison. I was experiencing mental distress, but I didn't know that that's what it was. I just thought there was something really wrong with me. Every time I would go back to prison, it was a relief every time because I was just out there working my ass off to get my drugs to the point where I was completely exhausted after running hectic on the street, if I survived it. This obsession and a compulsion and this drive, like nothing else mattered, not my family, but whoever was with me was just my hostage, you know, whether it be a bloke or just an associate who I used with, getting and finding ways and means to get drugs. Be walking everywhere, miles to get an urn, and then I'd have to go and get on, doing the crime, getting the drugs and spending all the money, then doing it all over again. It was just this vicious cycle. Till I got picked up, put in prison again to do another lag and using prison as a respite. Coming off drugs and then, you know, knuckling down and doing time where I could detox, get fit and healthy again and then, you know, just get out again and do it all over again. I just did that so many times.
I ended up coming in completely institutionalised to prison. I saw people going to work and I just thought, they're robots, you know, I can go and make easy money. I just, I didn't really care. And I was very hostile towards the world outside. I always thought people were judging me. You know, they think I'm a junkie and it's because I'm a curry woman. I wanted a life that I wanted. Today I'm getting the help that I need. I was born in a little town on the mid-north coast called Barrowville. My parents were teenagers when they had me, so they couldn't look after me. There was, you know, there was a bit of partying and drink, alcohol-fueled violence. I was separated from my parents, which I was sent away from when I was little. My mother gave me and my brother away. I went to live with my grandmother. I believe that that's where my trauma started. My brother went to foster homes and I went to my grandmother, my father's mother. I feel truly blessed for that. And she lived in Redfern, then moved to Woolloomooloo in Sydney. My grandmother reared me up, beautiful woman, did the best with what she had, loved her country music and, you know, didn't mind having a charge here and there. Passed on for over 20 years now. Miss her dearly. Really grateful that she raised me. One of those strong Wadjuri women passed on a lot of her strengths to me. Lots of good memories growing up with her, sitting in the kitchen playing her music, having a good laugh. You know, we got family over. She's always cooking a big feed, big pot of stew on the stove. Yeah, good times, just listening to country music. Patsy Cline, she loved her Patsy Cline. A track called Crazy.

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Jailbreak's brought to you on the Community Radio Network. Music and stories to take your mind beyond those four walls. Yeah, hi everyone, my name's Gail. I'm your host. I'm a Goombangi and a Wiradjuri woman. Give a shout out to all my brothers and sisters. And also all my non-Indigenous brothers and sisters who are in the system.

0: my timeline. Generational trauma affected my family massively. Dates all the way back from colonisation. The treatment of Aboriginal and Torres Strait Islander people, deaths in custody, the rates of blackfellas in prisons all over the country, all over Australia. It's just a massive overrepresentation. That is trauma to me. I get traumatised by that. It's an impact. People's trauma passed down to me from generations before. Considered a second-class citizen, a stolen generation, the history of this country and the treatment of my people, it's all part of the generational trauma. And my family of origin, I learnt a lot from the adults that raised me. They've passed on some of that generational trauma to me. I carry around. I still carry it around today. This my war cry. How many more of my people gonna die yet? My grandmother had her children stolen. Loss of children, domestic violence, a lot of alcohol. The trauma that my grandmother has experienced that I still carry today. Carried that grief around that I didn't even know. I never really seek help. I was just on this thing of, you know, one of them mouse on them wheels in the cage. I was just running in circles to just use drugs and to deal and to cope and self-destruct. I'm Gail. I'm a Gumbangi and a Wawadjuri woman from Sydney. It's great to have you here with us, wherever you are in the system, and your families who do their time too. I'm keeping you company, wishing you well, sharing some of my story and my music with you. I started using drugs when I was 11 years of age.
1: It's like the most common thing and you don't realise how dangerous it is.
0: You know, I had hopes and dreams. I wanted to be an air hostess. I went through primary school. I went to year 10 and completed my year 10 certificate. Those years of, you know, kind of going to school and stuff, I experimented in using drugs. But I was just one of these people that actually, that like to have more. And my other mates weren't like that. I'd have more alcohol and I'd black out. I just couldn't get enough. I didn't have a stop button. Out of all my, you know, my days of using drugs, it got really bad when I hit the heroin. I started smoking heroin and I was really scared of needles, you know. Like I had a real fright for needles. I know that's quite common. Was doing another lagging, and the moment I intravenously used, that was a turning point. There was no looking back. It just got worse. Heroin, and it pretty quickly stripped me of everything. Self-esteem. I was in my mid-20s, progressed in a really awful way. Overdosing regularly. Drug-induced seizures from using so much cocaine, or, you know, I'd be using so much heroin on OD, and just, yeah, it just got really bad. Listeners, a warning.
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0: If something upsets you, make sure you talk to someone about it. The last lagging that I did, it was a bit of a stretch. It was like 3.5 years. I had really strict conditions when I got out, reporting to a parole officer. 2 years of really strict parole, and that I remained abstinent, which I thought was ridiculous. There's no way that I could not use. So within weeks of being released, I had breached parole yet again.

0: and this parole officer had some smarts about her, and she gave me an ultimatum to go to rehab or go back to prison. I was so desperate. I'd reached a point where I just wanted to die. I just wanted to kill myself because I could not live like that any longer. I was 32 years of age. I had no children, no family of my own. I got a big family, but I was completely isolated from them. You know, when I eventually went to rehab and I was exposed to another way to live, that's what really helped me. There's always negative talk about rehab. And I mean, rehab's not for everyone. The word rehab kind of puts a lot of people off, that it's regimented and they have to follow routine. I mean, I thrive in institutions, but it actually helped me, and that's just for me. You know, I'm not telling people to go to rehab. I need routine. I'm a Gumbangi and a Wawadjuri woman. Gail, it's great to have you here with us, wherever you are in the system, and your families who do their time too. Coming to you on Jailbreak on the Community Radio Network, sharing some of my story and my music with you. Don't go away. Back after some messages.
1: Hey, bub. How you going?
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1: 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And make sure you rinse it out with cold water. I also rang the Hep C helpline and I went and seen the nurse too. She's all right.
2: Thanks, Aunt. I'm going to go do that now. Love ya.
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4: If you aren't sure how to clean a fit in jail, look out for posters in your jail or any info that shows you what to do. Sometimes the bleach is yellow and called Fincol. It's important to flush all the Fincol out of the fit and use cold water as hot water clots the blood. Make sure you clean the spoon and other equipment.
0: I'm your host, Gail, coming to you on Jailbreak on the Community Radio Network, reaching out to men and women wherever you are and all over the world for the next half hour. I'm keeping you company, wishing you well, sharing some of my story and my music with you.
5: Relapse is just a part of my story, you know. It just says that I struggled. So now I try to ask for help a bit more. I'd get clean, everything would get good, you know, I'd get a job, I'd get a man, and something would happen, a death of a family member, and I'd use drugs. I just remember using the drugs and then instantly regretting it because it just kicks in that obsession and the compulsion. I can't think straight. The mental distress starts. Anxious, I can't sit with myself, stop eating. I just want to isolate. I don't want people seeing me like that. I've got that fear of judgment. Straight after that, I disappear. No one sees Gail for a while. It has taken a lot of practice, a lot of counselling, a lot of continuing to stick with people in recovery, you know, doing recovery meetings. I've got to do it every day. I still do. I'm an addict. And I'll always be an addict. There's no sort of cure for this. Until I was exposed to possibility of recovery, I was going to stay in that forever and die. And I do know a lot of people who have died. It doesn't have to be your story. Something that you fellas don't have to experience. You can get the help you need. Today, my life has just completely changed. I get emotional when I talk about this. Like, I just wouldn't have thought that I'd be here. I mean, I'm in recovery. Don't drink and I don't do drugs. That's my number one priority. You know, I don't have any children, but I've got a stepdaughter and a fiance. You know, I'm in a healthy relationship. There's none of that stuff that I've experienced, like domestic violence and drug use, drunken fights. No, I just hang with people who are in recovery. That's all I do. I live recovery. We've got our, you know, we rent a place, but, you know, I've got dreams and hopes to have my own home one day, get out of Sydney. and be near the water, be near the beaches up on the mid-north coast. If I've got any regrets, it's definitely that I didn't get help sooner when I was a bit younger. I know a lot of people that have stayed clean without going to rehab. There's also recovery meetings, there's relapse prevention, there's Aboriginal outpatient alcohol and drug programs, there's also non-Indigenous programs. There's lots of stuff at hand. I've got an amazing job where I'm able to support women like me, which I never thought was possible, you know, because I had a criminal record. I'm a caseworker for the Community Restorative Centre. It's quite a unique organisation, the only one of its kind really in the state for the Women's Project, Miranda Project. It's a service that is empowering women in contact with the justice system to live free of violence and free of the system. Carry a message to other people that it's possible, the life that they've always wanted, and, you know, have hope in people. Because, you know, people had hope in me when I had no hope in myself. Domestic violence comes in many different forms. It instills fear into people. There's also men that experience domestic violence. A lot unreported. You know, people could be judged. People are reporting other people. So I've experienced domestic violence and I didn't even realise. You know, we talk about healthy relationships, being respected, you know, treated with dignity. Every single human being deserves respect.

I think about the women, my ancestors, all the women in my family, my grandmother's grandmother's grandmother, generations of strong women paving the way for me to live the life that I have today.

some of the women that we work with who have really just come leaps and bounds and achieved their goals. It has to be the best thing about my job.

I've been given a few tools, professional help, talk to an elder, go for a walk in the bush or go to the beach, get into the water. There's ways for me to alleviate grief and that trauma I carry around. In a way where I don't self-destruct now, I'm kind of seeking the help. And that's another thing all you fellas need to hear. There is a way that I can get help, you know, where I used to just use drugs and self-destruct to deal and to cope.

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It's that you can get out of there and need never go back. I just really encourage you to get some support, make some connections when you get out with people that are empowering you, you know, like all our nieces, all our aunties, all our mothers. They all need us in the community. 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Jailbreak pays respect to the Gadigal people of the Eora Nation, the traditional custodians of the lands on which Jailbreak's produced at Sydney's 2SER. Jailbreak's produced by Kate Pinnock and is one of the many great projects of the Community Restorative Centre, supporting post-release prisoners and families in New South Wales. This episode would not have been made possible without you listeners. 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Get all the help and support that you need when you come home, come back to the community, stay safe. I'd like to shout out to all my family, all my Gumbangi Nation family and all my Wiradjuri Nation family. Love you all. Thank you.

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2: Tonight in the Silver City, we're dropping to an overnight low of 4 for tomorrow Tuesday. It'll be mostly sunny with a low UV rating. The chance of morning frost, top of 18 and dropping to an overnight low of 6. And looking ahead for Wednesday, partly cloudy with a high of 13 and dropping to an overnight minimum of 5 degrees. In Menindee tonight, dropping to a minimum of 8 for tomorrow Tuesday. It'll be mostly sunny with a low UV rating. A chance of morning frost, top of 19 and dropping to an overnight low of 10. And looking ahead for Wednesday, partly cloudy with a high of 15 and dropping to an overnight low of 7 degrees. Currently in the hill, it is 10 and 14 in Menindee.
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8: 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Some of the information may be out of date.

Hi there, folks. Welcome to the one and only Deadly Beats this Friday night. It is great to have your company for the show and this evening. And this is the spot right here to find the very best Aboriginal and Torres Strait Islander hip-hop, R&B and soul music by some of Australia's best ATIS artists or Zenith Keth artists as well. I'm Rude Boy, and I'll be your host for the show. Now you were just listening to, what were we just listening to? We were listening to a mob called Dem Mob with their song Suit Vibes. So if you want to hear tracks like that and many more, like we'll have a new track from Velvet Troop. We also got a track from Emily Warmer, Betty Ray's, and Psycho. So we got some nice tracks up. So if you want to hear similar tracks, or you know, some good tracks like that, yeah, we'll play them right through the show for you. Now I'd like to I'd like to acknowledge and show my respect to the Kaurna people, their culture, their beliefs, their customs, and their land here in the Adelaide Plains of South Australia. It always was and always will be Kaurna land. I want to show my respect and acknowledge the many lands on which you may be hearing Deadly Beats across this beautiful country of ours, and what a beautiful country Australia is, on your local radio stations. I'm Ruboy Anunga Nada Jerry Sutton Aranda Corny, hosting for Deadly Beats tonight. Now, before we get the show into full effect, I would like to let everyone know that this show does come with a language warning. As I do play Deadly Beats, I do contort. Do contain coarse language. There we go. We got it out sooner or later. So please be aware if you're going to tune in with Deadly Beats tonight. And so without further ado, it's time to get this, as we always say, the Noongar word for deadly, and Mortage music cracking for you all. Now this, to get the show moving, we've got a song from Baker Boy called Thick Skin, but it also has, we've got a bit also featuring, it's got Thelma Plum, Emma Donovan, Kian and Jade Wah, and they all make up this deadly song, Thick Skin. So we're going to play that for you folks, and guess what? You're listening to Deadly Beats with Rude Boy.

Welcome back, folks. That was Velvet Trip with their song Let It Go. We also had Nadala with her song Bold. And then we had One and Only Baker Boy featuring all those other great artists with him, his song called Thick Skin. There's a bit of a bio on Nadala, which sang her song Bold. Her genres include folk, indie, soul, roots, and pop. She's from New South Wales, North Coast. Is an Aboriginal singer-songwriter, born of the, hopefully I don't get this wrong, the Jungan people of the coast, Kimberley, now living in Byron Bay, blending Indigenous e-rock, blues, roots and soul, and self-describes her music as an anthem for opening hearts and raising fists, inspired by musicians like Julia Jacqueline, Billie Holiday and Samia.

Yeah, strong vocals, lo-fi instruments or instrumentation, stripped back live feel. So it's, yeah, that's a bit of her a bit of her bio there. So we're going to go back to the music now. We're going to go and play a bit of what are we going to go and play a bit of? We're going to play a bit of Psycho, which spelt C-Y-C-C-O. With her song, well, it's a bit of a cover for Panel. It's called Solid Gold. And we're going to play that for you, folks. And you're listening to Deadly Beats with Rude Boy.

Ah, yes, that was Adore Me, and we do adore you, Emily Waramaa, for you and your great music. We also had Ikaru Maru, with their song Hey Jamal Jamal. We also had Psycho, which is spelled C-Y-C-C-O, with her track, a Panel cover called Solid Gold. I'd like to just tell you about Ikari Maru, excuse me, meaning black sky, first recorded at the self-titled album in 1984, so it's way back when, with the hit track Jamal Jamal, and beginning in the Pitjantjatjara community of Amata, south of Uluru. Ikari Maru performed a unique blend of rock and rhythm and desert surf. The band are one of Central Desert's favourites. And they're also our favourites here on Deadly Beats also. Now back to some more Deadly Beats for you all. And up next we got the Betty Ray. So we're going to play Betty Ray's track Red Light. So hopefully you enjoy this, folks. And you're listening to Deadly Beats with Rooboy.

Welcome, welcome, welcome. Welcome back. How's your night been? How you just taking a load off? It's a Friday and hopefully you're all having a good night in. That was Kankawa Nagara, Olive Knight, with the Edge of the Desert. We also had Andrew Gura Weary Band with their track Ariba. We also had Kiana with her track also, Love You More. And then we started off with the Betty Rays and, with their track Red Light. And the Betty Rays, they featured on Triple J at one point. With a song done by Cold Chisel, Kisan or something like that. I'm trying to remember. My brain's a bit mush at the moment. Betty Rays, the bit of a bio of Betty Rays. They're an Australian rock band from outer Brisbane suburb of Redland Bay, Queensland. Music described as roll-licking coastal funk or punk rock. They are best known for their 2020 single, a bit tongue-tied, folks, sorry, Sober Coaster. The band also supported Tones and I on tour. And, so that's a bit about them. So each time we have a bit of a break, I'm going to do a little bit of a bio, or not a long bio, but a little bit of a bio of some of the artists we play on the show, and just get to know who I'm playing and what they're all about and different things about them and where they're from and, you know, yeah. So we're going to go back to the music, folks, and we're going to go back with Jungaji Adore. We're going to go with his track and hopefully enjoy this. And you're listening to Deadly Beats with Rue Boy.

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10: Hello and welcome to Let's Talk. My name is Karen Durante. I want to begin by acknowledging our ancestors and elders whose shoulders we stand on. I also want to acknowledge traditional owners of the land where you're listening to this broadcast from and acknowledge Aboriginal and Torres Strait peoples have never ceded their sovereignty. Now, when I grew up, I remember Marcia Hines being named by music aficionados as the Queen of Pop. Well, today, that title goes to Jess Malboy, with 6 top 10 albums, including 2 number ones, 16 top 20s, and the first Indigenous artist to debut at number one on the ARIA charts. It's not hard to know why. Now, on top of that, she's represented Australia in Eurovision and created and performed the Australian team's anthem at the 2024 Paris Olympics. Today, Jess is joining us to yarn about her upcoming show at QPAC's Clancestry. For one night only, Jess will be presenting The Story of Me, a musical journey through my career. Firstly, I began by asking her about becoming a mother in January last year.
11: Oh, I feel like I've always been mothering ever since like I was born. I'm one of five girls and I'm like in that kind of lineup. I'm the second youngest, so three older sisters and one younger sister. But I feel like as I've gotten older, I've been able to like mother all my sisters, you know, like with the work that I do. And like, I just feel like as I've gotten older, they've like looked up to me and just like know like, the workload and, you know, the challenges it is being in the music and being able to kind of be in two places and like being away from home. So yeah, like I've mothered like all my cousins when I was like, you know, younger, looking after all my cousins and making sure that they were safe or right or got to school or they were fed. And yeah, so I think it was a very natural transition for me when I decided that I wanted to, I guess, physically become a mother. It felt right. Like there was a bit of anxiousness and like the, obviously the process of how that was going to go because everyone has a different experience. But I really, my instincts were like, I've known this, like this has been in my body, and I've had the physical experience, like with my own family. So, it's very different, but I've just felt very like blessed and lucky that it was such a very fluid experience. And like when she arrived, like it was quiet and it was so calm, and there was just such joy, which was probably like just coming out of my body was just like this really loud joy, but in the quietness. I don't know if that makes sense, but she let out a little cry, and I was like, whoa, like wow, like I kind of exhaled then, and I just felt my spirit, all my ancestors, and also just like every, like my values, everything just kind of came rushing and just kind of almost giving us a big hug. And it just felt like I'd been here before, and now like actually physically, Mia Ray is 17 months now, and I see a lot of me in her, and it freaks me out. Like I watch her and I see like, you know, the way she stands or how her leg bends, you know, leans to the right, you know, and how like just then when she looks at me, she gives me these eyes like, no, Mum, you know, she doesn't have to say it, but just her body language and her eye contact with me is just like she's been here before. And that's how kind of like we're communicating at the moment. But she's just so aware. And I think I'm at a stage of like my motheringness that I feel really lucky. Like I'm in a position where I get to relearn with her, but also kind of guide her in a way that I don't want it to be forced either. Like I don't want to force me to force her to do what I want her to do. But in a way that I'm just trusting her. You know, so that's like all that combined of just reflecting on who I've been, you know, becoming mum to her and being her guide, being, you know, tender and discovering things with her, being with her is been so magic, as well as like being able to outpour in music. Like that's kind of, it is a special place to be in. And I'm really grateful, to be honest, yeah.
10: The mother in me wants to ask you a multitude of other questions, but we know that you...
11: Go on.
10: No. I'd say we want to focus on your visit to Mugajan, Brisbane. Of course, you're bringing your musical, The Story of Me, a musical journey through my career to QPAC as part of Clancestry, and, you know, Mob are excited about you coming. I don't know if it's sold out yet, but I imagine... it will be.
11: I think it's pretty close. look, honestly, you just kind of introing that is I just kind of shuffled a little bit further on the edge of my seat, because I haven't done a show like this, you know. It's very different from my previous shows that when I say different is because all I've ever known when I started out was doing big production, light, you know, full band shows. You know, I've always invested in really kind of theatrics in that, and the drama in that. What I've also known, which I think sometimes people forget, is that I'm just okay with just my own instrument, which is my vocals. Like I could just do that all day. And then pairing it with a guitar, or pairing it with another instrument, and I like, well, we can just fluidly go off and start creating, and then sharing stories on top of that. The story of me, and that journey of, well, my musical journey, is really a dedication to, the shoulders that I have stood on to be where I am today, and I think it's like just paying tribute or homage to those amazing humans who, you know, whether it's my mum and dad, who had no idea what they were doing when they decided that you know, they're going to help me to the path of music, you know, and through their own personal challenges and looking after the rest of the kids, in the midst of that was like, we believe in this girl. Like, she really wants to do this. Like, we've gone through all the rest of the girls and she seems like she's a bit solid that she wants to do this. So, you know, let's try and invest in this and maybe bring on support. You know, so there's that whole journey of talking about them and I guess the layers of my parents who just kind of didn't, I shouldn't say, they didn't wing it. They had instincts and that's what they went with. They went with their gut and then they also had like street sense so they could understand by meeting someone if they had good energy or they had bad energy so that, you know, they would then go off that, which taught me a lot of how to, I guess, build and, you know, when I would be in the presence of other people, like how I was going to manage that when my parents weren't going to be around. To the point of like the person within the show, I do a dedication to someone who gave me the very foundation of music. So like the real structure, the kind of, you know, sing from your diaphragm and let it out and, you know, then attach your emotion to it. And it was the technical side, the foundation of music. Who I dedicate that to, a very special person, and that's at the beginning of the show, which I really wanted to kind of, I guess I wanted to kind of set the tone of how I was going to build the show or express the show was that this was going to be a tribute and dedication to these beautiful people who saw something in me that I didn't quite understand, or that I didn't believe in it yet. And then, you know, to like, you know, when the show comes around, you know, because I think when people think of me and where my career started was Australian Idol, but my journey didn't begin there. Like my journey began, busking on the streets of Darwin, and then, you know, my mum and her sisters, their antiques of, you know, the double trouble, you know, would have these big and bright ideas, you know, to put me in talent quests and, you know, cart me around, like drive me around to like places and, you know, just ask people, like encourage people to believe in me, you know, and it was the way that they did it that I get to explain that and you know, show images of that. But I think all around the show is really, really present. It's not about the lights. It's not about the kind of, okay, now sing this song. It's totally fluid. It's about like that banter between myself and the person in the audience. You know, it does get quite personal and emotional. And the fact that I get to do that so openly and in places that are safe to do that. And I guess that's me creating that and writing, you know, that show to the point where, yeah, that eventually I get to sing, you know, but it's about almost kind of like when I think about it, I remember, you know, my mum or, you know, my nana would, to get kind of settled, she would go and make a cup of tea. And that was like the kind of ritual.

0: that kind of greeting where it almost felt like we were having a conversation in silence. The show has that kind of energy and kind of big power about just, you know, the importance of just showing up.
1: Have you made any changes? Because I think the first show was in Adelaide.
0: Yes, that's right. My first kind of tease of the show was in Adelaide, and I have made changes, not dramatically. I did have to kind of cut it down to, I think that show almost ran for 3 hours, and I was like, oopsies. but you know what? No one moved. No one kind of, you know, no one complained. Like, that. Everyone was so totally with me, and I feel like I'd never had that before. Like, I've always done a show that's just like, all right, da da da da da, and now out, you know, like there's the intro, there's the middle, and there's the outro. Like, this show does have that kind of arc, but it's not a forced arc. It's like just so it's so kind, and like there's so much warmth and considered thinking, you know, and thought provoking, because there were also moments in my life that nobody knew that had gone wrong, or perhaps decided, you know, like, yeah, just things that were challenging and, you know, had gone wrong, but no one ever got to see that or hear about it. It was just so nice to be able to share within in the show, and it's all from my point of view, but also speaking on those people who had told it differently now get to hear my take on it.
1: You strike me as a intensely private person, so I do appreciate that you opened a lot about the birth of your daughter and the mothering that you did with even your younger sibling. I connected with you because you, like me, second last child, could have been the baby, but, you know, younger sister turned up. And not really her fault, mum and dad's, but then again, mum and dad have been such a guidance to you, as you expect your parents to be. But I guess my question to you in relation to this show, like, you talk about your instrument being your voice, and I wonder, in all that time that you have been performing, whether you've picked up an instrument.
0: Oh, yeah. I started playing piano when I was 11. And that's something that's kind of nobody really knows, that I do play the piano, and that's how I write a lot of my songs. But I think the first instrument that I ever touched was my dad's guitar. So he, in the church, the Indonesian Uniting Church we grew up in, which just spoke Bahasa, we used to see my dad get up to lead the congregation in song with his electric guitar, and then sometimes acoustically, and then we would harmonize with what he was playing. So and a lot of the hymns that we learned. So guitar was my very first instrument that I put my hands on. And then it was a microphone, which was like blew my mind. And then it was, a cassette player, which I learned how to record my voice on, and I would tell stories on my opera's old cassette player, which I then had, you know, tons. I would tell my parents to buy me some like tapes, or like find me old tapes that I could re-record over. And then it was the piano. So that was kind of like the transition of gathering, I guess, knowledge of putting music together with those items, was one hell of a like fun ride to be on, and journey to kind of be touching these things and going, well, how do I use this, and then kind of then being wowed when I would hear my voice back, like, oh wow, like that's what I sound like, oh okay, that's me. So identifying with who me, just Jess or Jessica is. So that was, I guess, the journey of experimenting, and I guess, that kind of then led to the thought and the idea of then bringing people into the picture outside of my family, and then trusting them with that idea of, well, yeah, what could we do? What's the possibility? And

0: Then, you know, first came, well, my family, then second came my choir teacher. And then it just kind of went on. Like, there's so many people
1: from there.
0: Yeah.
2: I just wonder if you still have those cassettes around, and just for the benefit of the young ones who might be listening to this interview, cassette, yes, it's something that preceded mobile telephones, which where most of our young people are recording themselves now on.
0: Yeah, you know, there was this kind of little rectangle thing that has tape, you know, like thin tape, you know, rolled up in it. And yeah, it's like, it's one of the greatest things I think I'd ever kind of explored and experienced, because, you know, the idea of like recording and then re-recording it, you know, and, you know, pressing the red button and you know, and the black play button together to record was like the ritual every day after school, running home going, you know, I'm gonna, you know, I found this lyric, and then I would put it down. And it was purely based around, I guess, learning the strength of my voice was what I had learnt recording myself on tape, you know, a little small tape recorder. And yeah, I guess that was really wondrous to me. Like, it was the possibility of hearing my voice really small and then hearing it really big and then hearing it kind of in a medium kind of volume. But I just found that was really the spark of joy when it came to creating sound was my own voice. Yeah.
2: Wow. Do you still have the cassettes?
0: I do. Sorry, you asked that question before. I do have the cassettes. They're all in Darwin, in my room. My room's still there. A lot of the stuff that like memorabilia things, I'm a keep. Like, I keep those things. So I'm really fond of those memories, because I think they're the things that kind of kept me strong and like solid, and kind of made me just dream big. When I listen back to some of those tapes, actually last Christmas I pulled out my memorabilia box from like primary school into high school, and I found four of my tapes. One was like Hot 100, like, because I used to like record all. I would literally take my recorder and then record from my sister. Well, I would sneak into my sister's room and I would play the Hot 100 when she would go out with her friends, and I would sit there and record it, and I would record the whole thing, A side, B side. And yeah, it was like one of the greatest things, but I often found myself just so itchy that I wanted to like record my voice on it. And yeah, so there's like parts of tapes where it's like Hot 100, the countdown of the Hot 100. So then, I'd be singing like, you know, Shania Twain's Any Man of Mine or Mariah Carey Hero. Like, it just cuts in and out between, you know, the recording of the countdown of music to me just, you know, singing my favorite songs.
2: Sorry, I'm going to be a voice nerd now, not in as the voice, but more about, you mentioned Mariah Carey there, and, you know,
0: yeah,
2: her voice range is amazing. What's your range?
0: Oh, my range? Look, honestly, like, I couldn't hit, like, I felt like as I've gotten older, my voice has gotten stronger and more as in tone and depth. And I've kind of moved away from being like using my wispy voice or using my kind of falsetto. I really tapped into being quite more strong and I guess solid with the note that I'm hitting. And yeah, that's kind of been fun to kind of experiment on, because a lot of the time, you know, my doubt kind of creeps in, and like I'll hear a note that's like really high. It's like, you know, C7 major, like, and I'd fully like, you know, it'd be like on the, I don't know, fifth or sixth octave, and I would just kind of crumble sometimes. I'd be like, oh no, I can't hit that. Like, and then all of a sudden we'll play the song and like I'd hit it and I'd be like, I had that in me the whole time. Like, but you know, like I do overthink. I'm an overthinker sometimes when it comes to when I walk into a place where I'm not familiar, my voice kind of tightens up and then the doubt kind of, you know, that's the permission for the doubt to flow in, and then all goes kind of wrong, and then I'm anxious and my vocals are tight. But a lot of the time when it is like a comfortable place and I know it, I know it well enough to kind of be myself and be free, then I'm kind of more prone to singing everything and anything, and being as experimental as I can be. But yeah, I think it really depends on I always kind of take it back to where I'm at emotionally. That really drives how high or how happy or how sad I'm going to sing. Really comes from, I guess, where I'm at that day or that week, or just in life, I guess, you know, when you kind of absorb the world, and it really all depends on what that is a lot of the time. Sometimes I walk into a studio and like I'll have like a whole song written, but I don't quite know, like I know the story, but I don't quite know where melodically, like where the tone and where the melodies are. But it all depends on like when I'm kind of in that zone that I kind of know where it is. A lot of the time I don't have lyrics. I just have melody and I kind of know what I want it to sound like. And then I write it from there. But, it's all kind of fun when you're just kind of in the moment.
2: Yeah, I don't know how much time we have left. I'm conscious that my time is saying that 30 minutes is nearly up. But I did have a couple of other questions for you, if you're happy for me to throw them to you. Of course, after Australian Idol, you signed on with Sony Music, released your first album, which incidentally, turns 20 this year. So I've got a question about that. But yes. Then you went on to Warner Music with them for 4 years. And, of course, last year, close to, a year ago now, you started up your own indie label, Jamali.
0: Yes. Oh, my goodness. Like, starting from, like, the 20 years of being with the label Sony Music Australia was such a roller coaster. I mean, I got to live out my teenage years to like my adulthood life was like just a roller coaster. It felt like, when I come to think about it, I just think of it was a rainbow, really. It really was. And rainbow in the sense of like I see kind of emotions and moments of my life in color, and I mean the challenges like being away from home really I guess kind of allowed me to be like colorful and to work with so many different people, you know, in the country and around the world. I was creating business. Like I was the business, and it was just amazing to see like how powerful that was, and also just trying to remain, looking forward and always experimenting. Like for me, making music, my goal was to always, you know, work with different people and provide space for others. So that was my goal, and I had such a wonderful time. I think when I got to like my 30s, I realized that I kind of wanted something different. I wanted to kind of go outside the box of like what I'd known and what I'd learned from being with a label for that long. And my very first label that I had always known, I think it was about taking that business and taking that knowledge and that skill set and being able to see what else I could do and understand my strengths a little bit more outside of what I'd known to be, like a very amazing cycle. So, being with Warner for the 4 years, I'd never experimented that much with just different people that I didn't expect to be working with. Andrew Clipple was like a major person for the first time I'd ever worked with, but I'd seen his work. And just as a producer, as a musician, as an entrepreneur, like I just thought, wow, like you're amazing. We had created some fantastic music. Didn't quite, I guess, form the album that the label wanted at the time. But I eventually, kind of kept going out of that square or circle, whatever. Kept evolving, and then eventually Yours Forever came to life and I went on tour with it in 2024. But I also knew that I had more skills to kind of tap into, which was I'd always dreamed of after, you know, being with my first label for 20 years and then for 4 years with Warner. I knew I had the ability and the strength and the power to be able to create another space where I would like my music to sit. I knew I could do that with the team that I had built, for so many years along the way. And people just with other skill sets that I didn't have or that I couldn't kind of produce. And so, yeah, for me, it was just about having these amazing people, bringing them together, you know, creating and bringing to life Jay Malley, which is another side of me that has always wanted to be out and just be transparent, more transparent than ever. Also just another amazing space for anyone to be involved with or to work with. So Jay Malley was born from for so many years of learning other people's ways to then creating my own that everyone could be involved with and have a relationship with and make music with. I think most importantly, was just a space where it could be whatever with no agenda. It's just with no politics. It's just purely about music. I feel like that was my goal and my mission to bring into the world was Jay Malley, was just a space where anyone could, you know, jump on and just write anything with no kind of write this, write that. No, it's just let's just write. Let's just be music people. Let's be creative people. And it all be kind of really fair. And so, yeah, I think where I'm at now with, you know, with businesses, is that, yeah, like I've always wanted to be fully and heavily involved. You know, I think, I walked into a space which was owned by other people, and, you know, being kind of ordered what to do a lot of the time. And sometimes it wasn't necessarily what I wanted to do or why I was doing it for, but I felt like I was always doing something for others, in the music industry. And so, you know, I always kept showing up and, you know, kept on, you know, learning the tools and educating myself along the way to be exactly where I've always meant to be, is still being a leader of music and, you know, creating music and creating the space, and a role model in that, but also, just to work with everyone and still have the passion. Like, I'm still super, super passionate about just creating music and just working with everyone who wants to work with me. I feel like really fulfilled in where I am at the moment, and, you know, creating this amazing theatre show, the story of me and like my musical journey, but also being mum and then also just being the creator, the creative person who genuinely enjoys it, who just loves getting up and spontaneously sings but also sharing also the challenges in between and, you know, sometimes how to get there, because everyone has their different experiences of how they've gotten somewhere or where they're going to, and I just want to be that person.
2: That was Jess Mowboy. I checked with QPAC, by the way, to see if tickets are still available to Jess's show, and they are, but not many left, so best get onto that if you are wanting to go.
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2: Yes, hello and welcome to Let's Talk. My name is Karen Durante. Firstly, I'd like to acknowledge our ancestors and our elders whose shoulders we stand on. I also want to acknowledge traditional owners of the land where you're listening to this broadcast from and acknowledge that Aboriginal and Torres Strait Islander peoples have never ceded their sovereignty. Well, today we're going to hear about a new First Nations business looking at creating pathways for Aboriginal and Torres Strait Islander people who want to either learn a trade, build their skills or start a new career. Lani Blanco Francis started Connections GTO, which works with employers and registered training organisations across New South Wales to create employment opportunities that benefit not only individuals but communities and businesses as well. Connections GTO is actually right now reaching out across to businesses in New South Wales to consider apprenticeships and traineeships as a pathway to building that stronger workforce. And Lani joins us now for Let's Talk. Welcome to the show.
3: Thank you so much, Karen, and Let's Talk for having me today to talk about our GTO. I'm very, very humbled. Thank you.
2: I should start off by mentioning that Lani and I actually grew up together in a Wolfside mining town called Weeper in the Western Cape of Cape York Peninsula, of course. And I think the story goes, Lani, that most black kids, I guess, who grew up in Weeper probably learnt a lot of things from your family, one of them being dance. And then,
3: thank you.
2: Yeah, and those kids that hung out with my family learnt how to do cup murray and feasting. So
3: that's right.
2: Just want to declare that for everybody that Lani and I actually know each other from way back. But Lani, do you want to start off by telling people your mob?
3: Yes, absolutely. So thank you. I'm currently sitting on Googie LNG land, Mossman, far north Queensland, where I actually was born and then grew up in Weeper and Old Marpeen in far north Queensland. I'm a Kanju, proud Kanju, Yadakana woman. And have lived and grown up there for most of my childhood. And as Karen has said, our childhood memories have been one of fun, adventure, and a lot of learning.
2: Mm. And your parents were very active in the community as well. I think, was it Dad or Mum who had connections to Old Marpoon?
3: It was Mum, actually. She actually grew up in she was born in Old Marpoon and grew up there, and then later moved to Thursday Island, where she met my father, Silver, and they got married and moved south and had most of us, majority of us kids in Mossman, Googie LNG land, and we grew up here. And then most of our childhood was in Weeper. So, yeah, Mum's the connection to Old Marpoon and to Weeper.
2: Yeah, and what's her name? Whose decision was it to move to Weeper? It was for work for Dad?
3: Yes, it was. Dad actually, he'd always worked the cane fields here in Mossman, and then he then moved. He was driving all over Australia, you know, dropping off, you know, in the sugar industry, so he was away a lot. So when the opportunity came up for him and he applied for Comalco and got on to a gang up there, he and my eldest brother, Ray Blanco, then moved up first and then established themselves in the community. And then we were then hosted by families. Then we all got in a panel van, packed all of us in one little car. I forgot to mention, Karen, I come from a family of 14. Well, Mum and Dad had 14 of us, but 13 of us, and broke down halfway on the dirt road to Weeper, but we eventually got there, and Mum and Dad then established our life there. But it was the opportunity with Comalco back in those days.
2: Yeah, and they Did they eventually move back to Mapoon, or what was New Mapoon then?
3: Yeah, well, New Mapoon is still established in NPA, but in Northern Peninsula. Old Mapoon, we then established, that Mum and Dad then went back in. The story goes that Mum, one of our aunties, Granny Jean, they got granted deed of grant and trust, and asked Dad to help them re-establish Old Mapoon. And eventually we went back. We went back in, I think it was in 19, Mum and Dad, I can remember, would have been only probably eight, so 1978 or 79. Yeah, we were very young then, and pushing through on the road and getting, Mum and Dad made a commitment to Old Granny. And so, yeah, we went back early, and then that's when it started in the early 80s to re-establish Old Mapoon to what it is today.
2: Yeah, well, there's a sorry history with Old Mapoon, which, you know, I'd love to get into, but this is probably a conversation for another day. But Lani, you know, one of, 13, did you say, kids?
3: Yes, 13 kids.
2: As were families back in that day, large. I think there are some of our little ones who are probably trying to emulate that now. But why would you? I can't imagine how your parents managed, but they obviously did. Of course, you know, I mentioned dance, and, you know, you could have had a very different aspect talking to us now, because your older sister Sylvia, who went on to NASTAR, you were also were there too.
3: Yes, I spent a couple of years at NASTAR. So when I finally sort of graduated from high school, I then moved down to Sydney to start a career in dance, and was there for a couple of years. It was pretty tough, you know, holding down a career in dance and then being away from family and working, living in a hostel as a student. So I was earning $226 a fortnight, and 120 of that actually went on food and board. So it was pretty, pretty tough. So I ended up actually with the career in dance. I then moved and into more permanent opportunities, and that's where I landed. Where I landed today in HR and employment and training.
2: I'm not sure if you can hear me, Lani, but something's just going on with the desk, so I'm hoping that you can. Tell us then, did you go to the ABC after you wrapped up dance?
3: Yes, I did. I did. I got a traineeship, and this is really interesting. I got a traineeship in HR as an admin, and working very closely with the HR manager, and I was employed at ABC Television, and had an amazing career with ABC Television, ABC Radio, corporate. Expanded a good 7 years.
2: Mm. And our paths crossed again, because we both were there at the same time.
3: Absolutely. Absolutely.
2: You left the ABC and ended up at Qantas?
3: Yes, I did. I got poached to go over to Qantas and head up their their First Nations program. And with the time that I arrived, we had 50 identified First Nations working for Qantas and in all sorts of areas. And by the time I had left again, got poached to go over to work with Insurance Australia Group, I left a program of 300 First Nations staff. And I predominantly worked in the HR department, and my task was, my role was a national role and looking at recruiting for all talents in all streams, career streams within Qantas at the time.
2: Mm. you know, looking back at, you know, your life experiences, what prepares you for this kind of, well, one, starting up your own venture in Connections GTO? That corporate background helped a lot.
3: Yeah, absolutely. I think it does stem back from my days working in where I grew up. So, you know, working in, you know, growing up in Weeper in Old Marpoon in Far North Queensland, my childhood was adventurous and it was fun. And it was something to look back on with a lot of gratitude. But we didn't have a lot. So, you know, there was a sense of strong family and community and togetherness. And I think at the time, Weeper was an, you know, mining town of 5,000 people, and many of us there were limited, had, you know, limited career path visibility, and most people worked for Comalco at the time, which is now Rio Tinto. And while that provided great opportunities, it was often the only career path that many people could see. And so that really stuck with me for a long time. And like many young people growing up in remote communities, they don't really know, you know, what all the possibilities were, and the careers that we saw every day mostly connected to mine and local services. So I was, when I eventually started my journey in employment and training more broadly, I seen the gaps for what it meant for First Nations people. It wasn't until I left home and started experiencing different industries and opportunities that I realised that there are a world of careers that are available for our people and our mob, but so more broadly for those that live in our remote and regional communities. So, yeah, my upbringing influenced a lot of what I've and shaped a lot of what I do today.
2: Well, we might take a break, Lani, come back and talk about Connections GTO and what you want to do there. 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
4: Coming to you from the lands of the Yuggera and Turrbal people, it's Karen Durante for Let's Talk.
2: And I'm with Lani Blanco-Francis, the Chief Executive Officer of Connections GTO. Lani and I caught up yesterday just for a kind of a pre-interview to talk about what we're going to talk about. And, you know, I mentioned to you, Lani, I don't know much about GTOs. These are group training organisations. How are they different from, you know, something that maybe people are more familiar with, like RTOs, Registered Training Organisations?
3: Yeah, great question. You know, I was only just reflecting on that, and we talked about, you know, the challenge is about opportunity and exposure, and the GTO, we're the trusted partner linking education and employment. So think about it as a triangle. You've got the host employer on one pointy end of the triangle, who provide the real experience, workplace experience and mentorship. And their role is that the person actually gains the hand-on industry experience. On the other end, you've got the registered training organisation, that's the RTO. They provide the tailored qualification and the mentorship. And the outcome is that graduates or, you know, job-ready graduates with an Australian qualification and experience. We, in the middle of that, is the individual. The individual is the one, the trainee and the apprentice that's actually have a relationship with all three ends. So Connections, we actually are the host employment. We do the employment contracts, the training and assessment coordination, the mentoring and the wellbeing. That's our role. So that, if you think about it as a triangle, you've got the host employer, you've got us as the GTO, you've got the registered training organisation, and you've got the individual engaged in training and employment and building their career skills.
2: Mm. And I guess the benefit for the host employer is that they don't have to deal with all of the administrivia and that burden that comes with. I call it burden because I'm, you know, got my manager sort of head on right now, and you know that's always something that, you know, businesses obviously have to do because of the regulatory environment that we are in and or are governed by, but also, you know, do right by your employees as well.
3: Absolutely. Our role there is to recruit and match talent with employers. Our role is to manage the employment contracts and payroll. We monitor the workplace compliance and wellbeing. And that's on the, we're supporting the host employer. The other is with the training registered organisation. We coordinate the training schedules with employers. We ensure training aligns with workplace tasks. We track their progress and we report on, you know, the outcomes of, you know, where they're up to with their qualification.
2: And how does this kind of align then? I'm guessing the government is involved somewhere and they've got Close the Gap or their own targets that they've set for employment, particularly of First Nations people to reach. So is that something that informs your business practice, if you like, Lani?
3: Absolutely, it does drive everything that we do in our space, and particularly the GTO, some of the programs that we run across our communities are all driven by Closing the Gap targets. That's really important. We're highly, with the GTO, this has been 18 months in the making for us. So it's regulated, you know, it's compliant, and it's also, and for us as an organisation or a company, we're driven by Closing the Gap targets. Everything's focused around that. And we also report on the impact that that has in our community and to government.
2: With your host employees, those that you work with connecting individuals to, do you ask that they also have a wrap in place so that you know that they're committed to supporting Aboriginal and Torres Strait Islander, you know, aspirations?
3: Yeah, absolutely. You know, part of our due diligence and when engaging with host employers is looking at those significant commitments, whether it's a Reconciliation Action Plan or whether it's a commitment to, you know, First Nations workforce, commitment to First Nations procurement policies. We do look at that, and if we find that, you know, we have an alignment with a host employer and that we know that it's going to be culturally safe to place our talent, we then move forward with, you know, matching talent with them. But yeah, that definitely does drive us.
2: One of the other things that we talked about, Lani, and because we're children who grew up in a mining community, we see now the trend where our young people are moving either to new mining towns or established mining towns, particularly, you know, over Western Australia. Mm. Some still, you know, up that way in the Cape. And but we see a lot of fly in, fly out as well. So how does a connection sort of, you know, how are you, don't you have a vision that not necessarily removing the whole fly in, fly out, but there can be some balance achieved where, you know, there are locals on the ground who are gainfully employed at the local mine if they want to. So, and then that whatever income they derive from that gets invested back into the community, whereas with FIFO, not much of that happens.
3: Yeah, look, we did. And what I think for me, I can recall is that, you know, growing up in those remote and regional communities, you often have to, you know, move away in order to come back and offer, you know, come back and work and or move away for an opportunity for a number of years and come back. and get skills that when you do, you know, situate yourself back within the community, you're not just, you know, at an entry-level position, but you're actually at a decision-making. So I believe that, you know, local jobs stimulate local economy, and particularly for our people in these remote and regional areas. I've travelled a lot, and there is an amazing amount of talent there. The challenge is the opportunity to be qualified in order to move up into those decision-making roles. And when we look at, particularly in mining, they're all, you know, a majority of them are entry-level. We want breadth and depth. We want depth. We want decision-making. We want people to say, hey, we're not, you know, let's look at what we've got here in our own town and help support growing the capability here before we look elsewhere outside community.
2: I want to focus more generally now around group training organisations. How many, I mean, are there a lot across Australia, and particularly how many are actually First Nations like yours?
3: Look, I'm certainly not the first, and I believe I may not be the last. It's taken a long time to get to where we are. It's, like I said, 18 to 2 years in the making, so it's no small feat when you actually step into the space of becoming a GTO. It's highly regulated, highly compliant, and it's really opened our eyes to this space. We're probably one of a handful. I know that there are a few that come before us. I believe there is one here, one in Far North Queensland, one in Brisbane, and they operate nationally. I know of ourselves, but I'm pretty sure I'm not the last.
2: Lani, it's been lovely remembering our youth, but also talking about what you're doing right now helping build the Aboriginal and Torres Strait Islander workforce in those jurisdictions that you're focused on at the moment. Wish you well in your journey ahead, and hope to catch up again soon. Not 20 years after, okay?
3: Absolutely.
2: It's probably around that time.
3: Thank you. I remember the time when we were biking from your place to my place, and we went through the nature strip, and a goanna chased us down the hill, down to the police station where a big dog barked at us, and we didn't know which way to run. So, not pretty bad for two girls that have come from a beautiful place in Far North Queensland, and look where we've landed today. So thank you so much, Karen, for the opportunity.
2: Thanks for sharing that one, Lani. All the best.
3: Okay, thank you. Take care. Bye.
2: Bye. That's Lani Blanco-Francis, the CEO of Connections GTO. I had forgotten about that particular incident. So, triggering much. Lani Blanco-Francis has been my guest here on Let's Talk.
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bintangnya kita, ukuran lo buat ngono karena ya

society cruise down the road each day. They got the economic wherewithal, we can't afford to pay. They got them numbered bank accounts, the system assures they win. They exploit the population, we're on the outside looking in. Them pillars of society drive us like a tool, for them that's cool. They drive Mercedes, Benz and Porsches, live Rolls-Royce gilt-edged lives. You can tell the affluent from the status symbols that they drive. When you're on the dole queue,

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And if you think you found the magic key, you find they changed the lock. Simple as a society. Drive us like a tool, for them that's cool.

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Sir, Your Honor, Your Grace, Your Highness were made to polish and lick their brass. 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

Cause we still live in a time when the color of a person's skin can still be the sole cause of the trouble that person lands in. 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
1: Being
0: Snoop D-O-double-G. But I somehow, some way, keep coming up.
2: Murnong, Yam Daisy, Yam Tuber. Nutty, nutritious, delicious. 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Lies, confusion. Anger, elders, truth, confusion. Truth, lesson, archives, answers. Agriculture, culture, black

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That's my kingdom. Lose some, you win some. Trying to find a better outcome instead of focusing on income. 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And we did it through the unbelievable. 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

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I was a baby. 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That's my kingdom. That's the walk off, the path through the struggle you ain't never fought off. That's my kingdom, the foundation of everything.

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1: I look up from the ground to see your sad and teary eyes. You look away from me, and I see there's something you're trying to hide. And I reach for your

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1: Good morning, I'm Laura Devoy. The federal government is set to announce funding for a pre-feasibility study to build a third oil refinery. The proposed facility would be located in Western Australia. Australia's two remaining oil refineries are located in Queensland and Victoria. Australia has not built a new facility in 60 years. Public service personnel could face additional workplace training under recommendations put to the Royal Commission on Anti-Semitism and Social Cohesion. The inquiry will enter a new block of hearings today, which will examine the effectiveness of existing education and training and how it can be improved to prevent and respond to anti-Semitic conduct. Educational institutions, including the Melbourne Holocaust Museum, will front the Royal Commission on Tuesday and will push for social cohesion and anti-Semitism training to be included across the public sector. Victoria's Labor Premier could face a challenge to her leadership today. Jacinta Allen was yesterday told she no longer had the support of her party colleagues, and her deputy Ben Carroll confirmed he would stand in a leadership ballot. Ms. Allen says she'll fight any leadership challenge. The Labor caucus is expected to meet this morning. Victoria's next state election is slated for November, and polls show Labor could lose government. Changes to the heavy vehicle national law are aiming to improve safety and productivity in the nation's heavy vehicle sector. The reforms come into effect on Saturday. Speaking to National Radio News, Director of Strategic Policy National Heavy Vehicle Regulator Paul Daly says it's the right time to update the legislation.
2: The legislation hasn't been changed in about 8 or 9 years. So what it's doing is providing industry with the ability to keep in time with how technology is moving, remove some burden on the industry, but above all else, ensure that the industry and the people who use Australian roads are as safe as possible.
1: Firefighters in Spain have been battling to contain some of the worst fires in the country's history before another heatwave makes the situation worse. Temperatures in parts of the country are predicted to reach 40 degrees Celsius on Tuesday. Firefighters say they're still not in control of a wildfire spreading towards the southwestern city of Bordeaux. Prime Minister Pedro Sanchez has warned difficult hours lie ahead.
3: What we are living in is not a succession of isolated events. It is the most painful expression of a climate emergency that is making wildfires more voracious, heat waves more frequent, and as a result, our territory more vulnerable. This is no longer an exception. It is the new reality. Summers are becoming increasingly difficult, destructive, and deadly.
1: That audio from the BBC. A piece of James Cook's boat is going to auction in Sydney this week. The timber comes from the keel of the HMS Endeavour and was recovered after the ship was scuttled in the American Revolutionary War. The piece is estimated to be worth $250,000 and is part of a larger auction of Australian and global historical artefacts and memorabilia. Turning to sport, Australia has won 5 gold medals in the pool at the Commonwealth Games this morning. Meg Harris won the women's 100-metre freestyle with fellow Aussies Molly O'Callaghan and Shayna Jack winning silver and bronze. Jenna Forrester won her second individual gold, this time in the women's 400-metre individual medley. Sam Williamson took out the men's 50-metre breaststroke. Alex Perkins also won gold in the women's 100-metre butterfly, while Beau Matthews took out the men's SB9 100-metre breaststroke.
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She got new rules and she's counting them. Dua Lipa there. Also, Flowers, Love in Motion and Talking Heads at the top of the hour. And she was. Hey, it's 2Dry FM. Great to have you along for Tuesday morning. 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We've got Boney M coming up. Here's BTS. It's a new release. It's called Swim.

of America, where we choose pride over character, and we can pick sides, but this is us, this is us, this is. I live on the west side of America, where they spin lies into fairy dust.

0: Chainsmokers and Sick Boy. Also, Marcus Marr with Chet Faker, Trouble With Us, and Boney M with Sunny. Good morning, 2Dry FM. Let's look at the forecast. And today, sunny. 18 degrees for Broken Hill, 24 Menindee. Starting to cool off as we head towards the end of the week, though. Tomorrow, cloudy and 14. Then Thursday, partly cloudy, 13. Then Friday, sunny and 13. 7 degrees right now, and the weather brought to you by our sponsor GT Loader Hire, 0438 812 513.
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2: This July and August, trade grey skies for sunny winter days in beautiful Wentworth and surrounds. 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Station

Meg Mac and He Said No. Also, The Clash, I Fought the Law, and The Law won. And at the top, we heard Delta Goodrum and Love is a Gift. Too Dry FM, let's have a look at the forecast today. Sunny and 18 for Broken Hill, 24 Menindee. Tomorrow, cloudy and 14. Then for Thursday, partly cloudy and 13. Right now, 7 degrees. On the way, we've got Youth Group and Cerrone. Let's hear from Betty Ray's. 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Good morning.

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1: Good morning, I'm Laura Devoy. How can social cohesion be enhanced across communities through effective anti-Semitism education and policy frameworks? It's the question which will be asked when the sixth hearing block of the Royal Commission into Anti-Semitism and Social Cohesion gets underway in Sydney today. Shannon Kirkwood has more.
2: Guidance and training is the theme of this hearing block, with government decision-making and workplaces, the healthcare sector, schools and the arts and creative industries among the key areas of focus. Commissioner Virginia Bell says this hearing block will examine the effectiveness of existing frameworks and explore ways to improve them to prevent and respond to anti-Semitic conduct in workplaces, schools, community, healthcare settings and cultural institutions. The hearing block will run until Friday.
1: Community leaders from the Torres Strait Islands will take their climate fight back to court, arguing the Commonwealth owes them a duty of care.

0: where Uncle Paul Kabai and Uncle Pabai Pabai first launched the federal court proceedings in 2021 and argued climate change had been impacting their homes on Saibai and Boigu Islands. In July last year, Judge Michael Wigney accepted the key facts of the case but ruled against the elders, finding negligence law did not allow for compensation when it came to government policy decisions. The uncles are challenging that decision with a four-day appeal hearing to start in Melbourne today. The Australian energy market operator says record renewable energy output and growing battery participation helped lower wholesale electricity prices. The June quarter saw the lowest average price in the national electricity market since 2020. AEMO says average wholesale prices fell 47% year on year to $74 per megawatt hour. Victoria recorded the largest decline, down 60%, while South Australia had the lowest decline at 38%. Police in South Australia have located the bodies of a woman and a child in the ocean, with another child unaccounted for. A search was launched after 11 a.m. yesterday after an empty vehicle with its engine still running was found near Port Macdonnell, south of Mount Gambier. The search for the other child is continuing this morning. Speaking last night, Superintendent Trent Cox says police are keeping an open mind.
1: We can't tell exactly how the woman and the young child have entered the water. As I said, we're keeping an open mind as to how they've come to be in the water, and that'll be part of the investigation.
0: The Indian youth movement, behind huge protests which forced the education minister to resign, has warned the demonstrations will resume unless those arrested are released. The Cockroach Junta Party says hundreds of students were still in detention and others were being harassed. The BBC's Ann Barison Etarajan reports.
2: Representatives of the Cockroach Junta Party, an online youth movement, said the government had assured them that no punitive action would be taken against protesters who held rallies across India for more than a month, demanding the resignation of the education minister and reforms to the examination system. The continuing arrests and harassment of the participants, it said, were a complete breach of an agreement with the government to end the protests over the weekend. It has warned it will relaunch demonstrations if the demands are not met.
0: Turning to sport, Rose Davies has won Australia's first gold medal in the athletics events at the Commonwealth Games in Glasgow. She's the first Aussie ever to win the women's 10,000 metres. Meantime, Australia has won two more gold medals in the pool. Sam Short took out the men's 800-metre freestyle, while the women's 4x200-metre freestyle relay also won.
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Dance and I Don't Want to Know. Also, Dire Straits, When It Comes to You. And at the top of the hour, we heard from The Cure with Boys Don't Cry. Good morning. It's Tuesday breakfast on 2Dry FM. 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Coming up, Jesse J and the Justice Crew. New release right now from Taylor Swift. It's called I Knew It, I Knew You.

685 with Jason Derulo, Savage Love, also Justice Crew, Boom Boom, and Jesse J from 2015, Ain't Been Done. Let's have a look at the forecast. We've got sunny and 18 for Broken Hill today, 24 Menindee. Tomorrow, cloudy and 14, then cooling off for Thursday, partly cloudy and 13. 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

sightings of castles. Also, Nicki Minaj out of 2011 Super Bass and Billy Idol, LA Woman. Hope you're going well. It's Tuesday breakfast. We've got 7 degrees at the moment. Forecast sunny and 18 for Broken Hill, 24 Menindee. Here's Sabrina Carpenter and House Tour.

Feeling just that little bit dry? Then wet yourself on some of this stuff. The best songs from the 60s, 70s, 80s, 90s, and now. 107.7 Too Dry FM.

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1: Good morning, I'm Laura Devoy. A new oil refinery is being considered to shore up Australia's energy security in the face of ongoing global shocks. The Prime Minister and Western Australian Premier are set to announce funding for a pre-feasibility study into a new large-scale oil refinery at Karratha in WA's Pilbara. It would be the first large-scale petrol refinery built in Australia since the 1960s and would join the nation's two existing facilities located in Brisbane and Geelong. A vote to spill the leadership in Victoria's governing Labor Party is set to be called this morning after MPs told leader Jacinta Allen she no longer had their support. Deputy Premier Ben Carroll confirmed yesterday he would stand in a leadership ballot. Ms Allen vowed to fight any challenge to her leadership. The Labor caucus is expected to meet this morning. 4 months out from Victoria's state election, recent polls show Labor could lose government. A study has found two-thirds of nurses and midwives regularly consider quitting the profession. The University of Sydney Business School and the New South Wales Nurses and Midwives Association surveyed more than 2,000 public sector nurses and midwives. Respondents said they needed flexibility, better control over rosters and shifts, and more manageable workloads. The union says nurses and midwives are essential to the health and well-being of communities and is calling on the New South Wales government to work collaboratively to improve flexibility and workloads. Truck drivers and other road users are about to welcome in changes to the heavy vehicle national law. On Saturday, August the 1st, an update of the existing law will commence to improve safety and productivity for the heavy vehicle sector. Director of Strategic Policy Paul Daly told National Radio News the National Heavy Vehicle Regulator has dedicated time to preparing truckies for these changes.
2: We've done a lot of work with industry, providing them guidance materials and information about the changes. And I'm very pleased to say we're getting predominantly very positive comments back from industry. They appear ready and they're also fairly supportive of the changes.
1: The Prime Minister has thanked the President and Secretary of the Australian Council of Trade Unions as they step down from their positions. Michelle O'Neill and Sally McManus have been in their jobs for more than 8 years.
3: Michelle and I have been the second longest serving ACTU leadership team in the ACTU's 99-year history. Can you believe that?
1: In a statement, Anthony Albanese says the ACTU has secured incredible successes for working people under the leadership of Ms O'Neill and Ms McManus. He described the pair as giants of the Labor movement. 30 years after its release, one of Australia's most iconic films is being turned into a play.
4: Dad, 4:50.
5: But jousted sticks, tell him he's dreaming.
1: The Castle will make its stage debut at Her Majesty's Theatre in Melbourne next March.
5: This is going straight to the pool room.
1: Co-writer Tom Glasner says the story has been rewritten to include aspects of modern life. Turning to sport, Australia has won 8 gold medals at the Commonwealth Games this morning. In the pool, Meg Harris won the women's 100-metre freestyle, Jenna Forrester the women's 400-metre individual medley, Alex Perkins the women's 100-metre butterfly, Sam Short won the men's 800-metre freestyle, Sam Williamson the men's 50-metre breaststroke, while Beau Matthews took out the men's SB9 100-metre breaststroke. And Australia won the women's 4x200m freestyle relay. Meanwhile, Rose Davies won Australia's first gold in the athletics. She took out the women's 10,000 metres.
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On the way in the mix, Selena Gomez. Here's the Superman Lovers and Starlight.

0: Kid with Sentimental Dreams, also John Fred and his Playboy band, Judy in Disguise with Glasses, and at the top of the bracket, Selena Gomez, Hands to Myself. Tuesday breakfast, let's have a look at the forecast. Today, sunny and 18, should be a nice day. 24 Menindee. Tomorrow, cloudy and 14. Then for Thursday, partly cloudy and 13. Knew it wouldn't last. Right now, we're at 10 degrees. 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
1: This July and August, trade grey skies for sunny winter days in beautiful Wentworth and surrounds. 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

0: before you go, there's something I want you to have.
1: 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But wait a minute, isn't this...
0: Yeah, yes it is.
1: But I thought the old lady dropped it into the ocean in the air.
0: Well, baby, I went down and got it.

Now, with Choice of Arn, you know what I need. Also, Britney Spears, oops, I did it again. An hour for Blondie at the top of the bracket. Wish you were here. 2Dry FM, great to have you along for Tuesday morning. Sunny and 18 is the forecast. We're currently at 10 degrees. Let's hear from G Flip. 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
1: Good morning, I'm Laura Devoy. Wholesale power prices have almost halved across most of Australia, according to a new report. Shannon Kirkwood has more.
2: The Australian Energy Market Operator says the June quarter saw the lowest average price in the national electricity market since 2020. It says wholesale prices fell 47% year on year to $74 per megawatt hour. But not all households experienced the same price drops. Victoria recorded the largest decline, down 60%, while prices in South Australia dropped by 38%. AEMO says record-breaking renewable energy generation helped to cut costs and made up more than 42% of the power in the national grid.
1: Victorian Labor MPs have started arriving at Parliament House ahead of an expected leadership spill. Deputy Premier Ben Carroll confirmed yesterday he would stand against Premier Jacinta Allen in a contest. That could force a wider vote within the rank and file, which could take weeks to be resolved. Attorney General Sonia Kilkenny voiced support for the Premier when she arrived. Meantime, opposition leader Jess Wilson says the Coalition will today formally declare Victorians have no confidence in the government. She's calling for an early election. A poll is currently slated for November. Community leaders in the Torres Strait are not giving up their fight for compensation as climate change continues to threaten their homes. Uncles Paul Kabai and Pabai Pabai first launched legal action in 2021. They argued the Commonwealth owed them a duty of care. Last year, Federal Court Judge Michael Wigney accepted the key facts of their case but found negligence law did not allow for compensation when it came to government policy decisions. An appeal hearing will get underway today. Speaking to the ABC, Auntie McRose Ellu described the change in the weather pattern in the Torres Strait.
3: Our islands have been getting more level of water rising. It was more severe than it was in the previous years. We can't hunt close to the islands anymore. We cannot garden. We don't get a fresh water.
1: The search for a missing infant in waters off Port Macdonnell is continuing this morning. Emergency services were called to an area of coastline near the town, south of Mount Gambier, yesterday after an abandoned vehicle was found with its engine running. South Australian police later located the body of a woman and her toddler in the ocean. A second infant remains unaccounted for. Superintendent Trent Cox spoke last night.
4: We do hold grave concerns. The child is less than 1 year old. In any conditions, that would cause great concern about the child's ability to survive.
1: Authorities in France say an out-of-control wildfire is now less than 15 kilometres from the city of Bordeaux. Some 220,000 people have been evacuated throughout France and more than 100,000 in Spain as multiple blazes continue to burn. And another heatwave is on the way. The mercury is forecast to reach 40 degrees Celsius in some areas on Tuesday. The mayor of Bordeaux says the city is preparing to accommodate a large number of people should further evacuations be ordered. Turning to sport, Brisbane's Ty Gallop is expected to face the AFL Tribunal tonight after being referred directly for serious misconduct. The 20-year-old picked up Port Adelaide's Mitch Georgiadis, who was laying on the ground after being tackled, and slammed him back down. The AFL is expected to ask for a multi-week suspension.
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It's Tuesday, the 28th day of July, 2026. Another Tuesday and another opportunity for me, DJ Barry, to bang out a few hits and memories for you. Let's have a look at the weather. Today on the hills, sunny, top of 18, minimum of 6 for tonight. Tomorrow, Wednesday, mostly cloudy, 14. And for Thursday, mostly cloudy, 13. We're currently on 13 degrees. Menindee today, sunny, top of 19, minimum of 7 for you tonight. You're currently on 11 degrees. That weather forecast was brought to us by our sponsor, GT Loader Hire. What's lined up for this morning? Around 10 a.m. I'll give you a bit of a reminder about how the council wants some artists to do some murals for the Monday dusk event. These have to be in by Friday, so I'll give you a bit of info read that around 10 a.m. Half 10, we'll have our revisit segment, and today we're checking out an album from Pink. So that's then, but for now, we've got Edward Collins.

0: How long was I in stasis?
1: Well, I couldn't release you until the radiation reached a safe background level.
0: How long?
1: 3 million years.
0: 3 million years? I've still got that library book.

his hamstring issues. Only played 30 minutes the other day and went down and ran home. So, yeah, lots of issues there. I think he's contracted to 2032 and he just hasn't been able to get on the park. Commonwealth Games, I think we've won some more gold. I'm not sure. If you want to check out more detail, just search Commonwealth Games /Victoria/Glasgow. Local shooting. There's an event organised for August and organisers are a bit worried about the cost of fuel and people being able to travel for it. That's the sport. Local news highlights. A 33-year-old local man has been arrested and allegedly charged with over $1 million in GST fraud. Results from drilling the Centennial Zone at the Charles Russ Mine have shown results of the possibility of over 5 million tonnes of ore. That's the local news highlights. Hey guys, head down to our sponsor, the Harvey Norman Superstore, Broken Hill, for the latest in warm winter bedding, barbecues, Aussie-made furniture, heating, TVs, cameras, large and small appliances, computers, Apple, Samsung, MetaQuest, coffee machines, and much, much more. 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How'd you go yesterday getting the alert message via your phone? Heard of some people getting it, but I didn't. I mustn't be worthy. Oh, well, I'm sure I'll survive. Here's the Pacers. Jump into